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1: Hello, I'm Colin Dean and welcome to my new country music show on Cotswold Hospital Radio, broadcasting to Cheltenham General and Gloucestershire Royal Hospitals. In this show, I'm playing some of the latest American country music songs, so why not stay with me and have a listen? In the first part of the show, I have music by Alan Jackson, Sawyer Brown, Shania Twain, and Taylor Swift. First up, I've got a track to get you in country music mood. It's none other than 55-year-old Alan Jackson. He has sold over 60 million albums worldwide. Here he is with Gone Country.

That was a great start to this show of New Country Music, and featured Alan Jackson and Gone Country, which was released in 1994 and reached the number one spot of the US Billboard Hot Country Songs chart. The next song is by Sawyer Brown, an American country band formed in 1984. This track was released in 1993 and went to number four on the US Billboard Hot Country Songs chart. Have a listen to The Boys and Me.

That was The Boys and Me by Sawyer Brown. The next track is by Canadian singer Shania Twain. The song reached number 8 in the US Billboard Hot Country Songs chart in 1998, and it became one of Shania's biggest hits worldwide. Here she is with That Don't Impress Me Much.

That was That Don't Impress Me Much by the gorgeous Shania Twain, one of my favourite country singers. The next track was a huge hit in 2012 for country music star Taylor Swift. Here she is, We Are Never Ever Getting Back Together.

0: That was Taylor Swift and We Are Never Ever Getting Back Together. That song reached the top spot in the iTunes singles chart in 50 seconds, making it the fastest selling single in digital history. It also reached number one in the US Billboard Hot Country Songs chart in September 2012. I'll be back after this short message.
1: Put the NHS to the test. The Friends and Family Test. It's a short questionnaire you can fill out whenever you get care or treatment from us. It's anonymous and open to everyone, with your answers going to the people making decisions about your local services. We need to know where things are going well and where they could be improved. So start putting us to the test by asking any of our staff how you can take part.
0: Continuing with the latest American country music, in the next part of the show I have music by Alison Krauss, Toby Keith and Keith Urban. Next up I have Alison Krauss and a Union Station band with a track off their 2011 album. Here is the title track, Paper Airplane.

That was Paper Airplane, performed by Alison Krauss and the Union Station Band. The album reached the number one spot in the US Billboard Hot Country Albums chart in 2011. The next country track is from Toby Keith, the American country singer-songwriter, record producer and actor. The track I'm playing became a number one hit in the US Billboard Hot Country Songs chart in 2003. Here is I Love This Bar by Toby Keith.

We've got divorcees, a big bouncer man, an old jukebox, a real bad man. We've got waitresses.

That was I Love This Bar by Toby Keith, who now has bars in Oklahoma City and Las Vegas called Toby Keith's I Love This Bar and Grill. My next song is from American country singer-songwriter and multi-instrumentalist Keith Urban. Urban was actually born in New Zealand in 1967 and began his career in Australia from an early age. He moved to the United States in 1991, and from 1999 he has had success all the way. I am playing his 2004 hit, Days Go By.

0: That was Days Go By by Keith Urban, and this became Urban's fifth number one single, spending 4 weeks at the top of the US Billboard Hot Country Songs chart in 2004. I'll be back after this short message.
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0: 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Next, I have a song from country music's reigning queen, Carrie Underwood. She rose to fame as the winner of the 4th season of The American Idol in 2005, and to date she has sold over 27 million singles and more than 5 million albums. This song is off her 2012 album Blown Away, and it is another number one hit in the US Billboard Hot Country Songs chart in 2012. Here is Good Girl.

0: shoes.
1: That was Carrie Underwood and Good Girl, and it sold 108,000 digital downloads in its first 3 days of sale, making it Carrie Underwood's fastest-selling single ever. The next country song is by Lady Antebellum, a group that was formed in Nashville in 2006. The name Antebellum comes from when the group were photographing antebellum homes. These houses are large plantation homes in the American South. I'm playing a song that peaked at number 2 in the US Billboard Hot Country Songs chart at the end of 2011. Here is Dancing Away With My Heart.

That was Dancing Away With My Heart by the American country group Lady Antebellum. The next track is by Steve Earle, who was born in Fort Monroe, Virginia, in 1955. When he was 19, he moved to Nashville, Tennessee, working blue-collar jobs in the day and playing music at night in the various honky-tonks. In 1989, he released an album which peaked at number 7 in the US Billboard Top Country Albums. Here is the title track, Copperhead Road.

That was Steve Earle and Copperhead Road, which was an actual road near Mountain City, Tennessee, although it has since been renamed Copperhead Hollow Road due to the theft of road signs bearing the song's title. You are listening to Cotswold Hospital Radio, broadcasting live to Gloucestershire Royal and Cheltenham General Hospitals. In the final part of the show, I have new country music songs by Faith Hill, Tim McGraw and Lone Star. Next, I have an American country singer, Faith Hill. She is known both for her huge commercial success and her marriage to fellow country star Tim McGraw. Faith Hill has sold more than 40 million records worldwide and accumulated 8 number one singles and 3 number one albums on the US country charts. Have a listen to This Kiss.

That was Faith Hill and This Kiss, which became a number one hit for her in the US Billboard Hot Country Songs chart in 1998. Next up is Faith Hill's husband, Tim McGraw, whose many albums and singles have topped the country music charts with total album sales in excess of 40 million units in the US. Here he is performing The Cowboy in Me.

That was Tim McGraw and The Cowboy in Me, which was a number one hit in the US Billboard Hot Country Songs chart in 2001. Sadly, I've reached the final track of the show, so I'm going to play out with the American country group Lone Star, who first charted on the US Billboard Hot Country Songs in 1995. 9 of the band's singles have reached number one on this chart, including this song, What About Now?

0: That was What About Now by Lone Star, and this song spent 4 weeks as the number one single in the US Billboard Hot Country Songs chart in the year 2000. I'd like to thank you all for spending the last hour with me, Colin D, when I've been playing some of the latest new country music, which I hope you enjoyed as much as I did. Out of the 13 tracks I've played, 9 of them reached the number one spot in the US Billboard Hot Country Songs chart. 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

Yes, you are in tune with Cotswold Hospital Radio, broadcasting to Cheltenham General and Gloucestershire Royal Hospitals. In the next hour, I'd like to take you back to 1972 to recall some of the local and international news headlines and to recall some of the sports events and entertainments that we enjoyed in that year.

I'd Like to Teach the World to Sing, which was number one in the charts in January 1972 for the New Seekers. It was also used as a worldwide advertisement for Coca-Cola. 1972, the year we're visiting. It was the year when Prime Minister Edward Heath signed the Treaty of Brussels for Britain to join the European Union. In Germany, citizens in West Berlin were allowed to visit into the east of the city. The Liberal Party won the Sutton and Cheam by election. In September 1972, a group from the UK called Lieutenant Pigeon were at number one in the charts with Mouldy Old Dough.

Lieutenant Pigeon, Mouldy-O-Doe. What news was on the sports pages of British papers in 1972? In football, Scottish team Rangers won the European Cup Winners' Cup. Hereford United beat Newcastle in the third round of the FA Cup, and Leeds United were the eventual winners of the Cup, beating Arsenal 1-0 in the final at Wembley. Warwickshire were cricket's county champions. At Wimbledon, Stan Smith beat Ili Nastasi to win the men's championship. In golf, Lee Trevino won the British Open and Jack Nicklaus the US Open.

0: the pipes and drums of the Royal Scots Dragoon Guards, and their chart entry, Amazing Grace.
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Son of My Father, Chicory Tips Only, number one. 1972 was a good year at cinema box offices, with major films being shown. Films like Clockwork Orange, The Dueling Banjos introducing The Deliverance. Then there was Elvis on Tour and The Poseidon Adventure. Simon Ward appeared as young Winston Churchill, and then the major Oscar-winning film, Godfather.

You Wear It Well, Rod Stewart's second number one success as a solo artist. What other headlines were there in 1972? The miners' dispute brought 20 days of power cuts. The Access credit card was introduced, and the kidney donor card was introduced in November. The Queen and Prince Philip celebrated their silver wedding anniversary. In the music press, Gilbert O'Sullivan was voted top UK male singer.

0: Charlie Pride and Kiss an Angel Good Morning. A song awarded a Grammy as the best country and western song in 1972. If we stayed in the evenings during 1972, we could enjoy the detective series Van de Velk. Nicholas Parsons and his catchphrase, "Come on down," hosted Sale of the Century. Emmerdale Farm began its long run, and Barry Norman brought us Film 72. At lunchtimes, there was Pebble Mill at One on the BBC, and in October, the Prisoner of War series, based on life at Colditz, began. For the youngsters, John Craven introduced children's news, and there were The Adventures of Black Beauty. After much success on the stage, Fiddler on the Roof transferred to the silver screen, with Topol continuing in the lead role.
1: Oh, dear Lord. You made many, many poor people. I realize, of course, it's no shame to be poor. But it's no great honor either. So what would have been so terrible if I had a small fortune?

I'd fill my yard with chicks and turkeys and geese and ducks for the town to see and hear, squawking just as noisily.

right or wrong. When you're rich, they think you really know. If I were

0: If I were a wealthy man.
1: If I were a rich man, from the soundtrack of Fiddler on the Roof. On Broadway, the stage show Grease opened in February 1972 and ran for a record 3,388 performances.
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1: The Winter Olympics in 1972 were held in Tokyo, and the Summer Games were held in Munich. But sadly, they made the front page headlines when the Black September group invaded the rooms of the Israeli athletes, demanding the release of 200 Palestinians held in Israel. The terrorists were shot as they attempted to leave Germany. The games continued, and for Britain, Mary Peters won gold in the pentathlon and Davy Wilkie a silver medal in the 200-metre breaststroke. And the equestrian team won gold in the three-day event.

0: Harry Nilsson and Without You. In London's West End, on the 9th of August 1972, at the Palace Theatre, Jesus Christ Superstar opened.
1: Jesus, I am overjoyed to meet you face to face. You've been getting quite a name all around the place. Healing cripples, raising from the dead. And now I understand you're God. At least, that's what you've said. So, if you are the Christ, you're the great Jesus Christ, prove to me that you're divine. Change my water into wine.

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1: King Herod's song from Andrew Lloyd Webber and Tim Rice's Jesus Christ Superstar. In America, the Grammy, awarded for the best recording in 1972, went to Roberta Flack and First Time Ever I Saw Your Face.

Don McLean's Vincent. Probably the most popular new group in the 70s, chalking up six number ones in the decade, came from Wolverhampton and were called Slade. So finally, in this look back at 1972, Slade's third number one, Mama, We're All Crazy Now.

Noddy Holder and Slade, bringing to a close our look back at 1972. I hope you've enjoyed look back, and I hope that it may have brought back some pleasant memories for you.

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1: Hello, Victoria speaking.
2: It's me. Guess where I am?
1: Heathrow?
2: No, closer.
1: Brazil?
2: No, I'm back. I'm outside the front door.
1: Oh, darling. I'll come and let you in.
2: Yeah, all right.
1: David?
2: You going to open the door then, or what?
1: Well, where are... Oh, no, you must have forgotten our address again, David.
2: I told the taxi to take me straight to Victoria.
1: Oh. Darling. I've been missing you.
2: Yeah, I've been missing you and all. It's weird, that. It's way, you know, the way we always seem to miss each other at the same time.
1: Yeah, it's spooky.
2: Yeah.
1: Mm.
2: Did you see me getting that red card then the other day?
1: Oh, that was so embarrassing.
2: Well, at least it wasn't yellow.
1: Yeah. That would have clashed with your new skirt.
2: Yeah. So, what's been happening with you?
1: Oh, well, my new television show was on the other night. Don't worry, I videoed it. You can watch it tonight, darling.
2: What if I'm out tonight?
1: Well, it doesn't matter, does it, silly? I'll just video it again.
2: Oh, yeah. Sure. Yeah.
1: Love you.
2: Hey? Yeah, love you too.
1: Love you three.
2: Love you five.
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0: Welcome to Knowing Me, Knowing You. Knowing me, Alan Partridge. Knowing you, the you, the audience. Here in the studio, or you, the listener at home, in the car, or somewhere else, but with a radio. Those of you who know me from the world of sport will know that I like having a bit of a chat with brawny men on the rugby field, and having a bit of a chat with the soft, fair, waif-like, moist creatures who you find in ladies' sports. Please don't write in saying that's sexist. It's not. So, what better place to continue that chat than here on a chat show? My show, my own show. My first guest, he's one of the world's great heavyweights, not in the boxing sense, he's 67. But intellectually speaking, he's a novelist. His new novel, The Soul of Time, weighs in at nearly £8. 950,000 words of thick, dense type, all telling a story about, well, let's get the potted version from the man of letters himself. Dip thy quill and clappeth loud for Britain's greatest living novelist, Lawrence Camley. Knowing me, Alan Partridge, knowing you, Lawrence Camley. Aha. Welcome. Glad to have you on the show. Now, I've got to say, first reaction to your book. Don't drop it on me foot.
1: Yes, it is a heavy book, but if I may be so bold, there are, of course, certain literary precedents. One thinks of Proust's La Recherche Trompe-l'Oeil, Dante's Divina Commedia, Chaucer's Canterbury Tales, which I'm reliably informed could cripple one. maybe that's what happened to Lord Byron.
0: Why? What happened to him?
1: He had a clubbed foot.
0: Right. The Soul of Time. That's the name of your book. It sounds a bit deep, is it?
1: Well, it is a serious novel. I deal with the great contemporary themes, but I like to think there are one or two jokes in it.
0: Oh, great.
1: Well.
0: Go on, tell us a joke. To start the show with a joke. It's always great to get it off on the...
1: See, I've got myself in sticky mud already. They're not jokes in the traditional knock-knock sense. They're more comic vignettes woven into the general fabric and architecture of the novel.
0: It's more funny peculiar than funny ha-ha, that, isn't it? What I want to ask you is, and this is a question I've been dying to ask you, if you were stuck in a lift, what one book would you have with you?
1: Well, I would actually choose, for sheer bloody-minded entertainment value, I would be stuck in a lift with the Hound of the Baskervilles.
0: I don't believe Sherlock Holmes! Now you're making sense. I am his number one fan. I've read all his books.
1: Yes, I've read them.
0: I've read all of them. Have you read all of them?
1: Probably not all of them.
0: I've read all of them. Read all of them. Love Sherlock Holmes. Got all his books, leather-bound. What I thought was great about Sherlock Holmes was that not only was he a super sleuth, he was also a hard worker, because not only did he go out and solve the crimes, he came home and wrote it all down. Fantastic. That's why I admire him.
1: Yes. I've always thought it was a shame that Conan Doyle had to kill him off.
0: Yeah, I think you'll find it was Moriarty that killed him.
1: Yes, I know, but ultimately, of course, it was Conan Doyle.
0: No, it was Moriarty. Oh, definitely.
1: Yes, I know, in the books, it was Moriarty, but, of course, the ultimate responsibility was Conan Doyle's.
0: Yeah. Hang on. As far as I know, Moriarty acted alone. Or did he? This is interesting. You think that there was some sort of conspiracy involving this shadowy Doyle figure. All right, OK, fair enough. Who solved all the cases?
1: Sherlock Holmes.
0: Exactly.
1: Yes, but the cases were fictional too. It's all make-believe.
0: All right, who lived on Baker Street?
1: I don't know.
0: Moriarty?
1: No.
0: Did the Doyle live there?
1: The Doyle is the Irish Parliament.
0: The Irish Parliament? This conspiracy is getting bigger. You can't trust anyone these days. You've got the Doyle, Moriarty, the Irish Parliament. Bombshell.
1: No.
0: I think we'll move on.
1: I'm sorry, Alan. I'd like to let this go, but I really can't. Sherlock Holmes did not exist.
0: He did.
1: Look, if he had existed, how would he have been able to describe in intimate detail the circumstances of his own death?
0: The Nobel Prize for Literature. You never won it. What went wrong?
1: You are an extraordinary man, Mr. Partridge. I am an artist, and I don't write for prizes or acknowledgement. I write to satisfy my muse.
0: It's a big fish. Your net's full of holes.
1: All nets are full of holes.
0: Granted. Granted, but your holes are too big to catch the Nobel Peace Prize fish of literature. This cleverness thing, I want to get to the bottom of this. Being clever. Do you know what? I reckon that we could ask you any question and you'd know the answer.
1: I am not a puppet.
0: Let's just try that. I reckon if we went to the audience, got them to ask you a question, you'd know the answer.
1: I will not take part in this ridiculous charade.
0: He's a bit modest. I'm just going into the audience here. So what question do you want to ask?
2: What is the capital of Kenya?
0: Good question. What's the capital of Kenya? Do you know the answer?
1: I have already told you I refuse to participate in this ridiculous charade.
0: Fair enough, but it's not the answer. What's the capital? Come on,
1: I know the answer.
0: You don't. He doesn't know.
1: I do know the answer.
0: What's the answer?
1: It's bloody Nairobi.
0: Well done. That's really great. He could get a lot of work on the conference circuit doing clever stuff like that. Listen, that's all we've got time for. We've got another question about your dog here, but there's no time for that. No. So, another big round of applause for Lawrence Camley, a clever man. Yeah.

0: Phantasmagorical. That was KLF there with a song about some very old moo cows. And, you're listening to me, Mike, no stranger to Charity Smash, saying thank Crunchy, it's Friday. Thank Crunchy for Radio Fab FM, and praise be to God on high for me old mate, Dave Nice, watch a nice.
1: Afternoon Smash.
0: Quite literally, mate, Lady Doodle-Doo.
1: What have you been up to? Anything interesting?
0: Excuse me butting in and sort of interrupted type thing, mate, but what's this sign here? Dave Nice, Radio Personality of the Year.
1: Oh, no, how embarrassing. I told them not to bring that in.
0: Have you won an award, you old scoundrel?
1: Well, mate, I've been voted Radio Personality of the Year, but I'd rather not talk about it, if that's all right.
0: Right, OK, mate, I won't say another word, so here's Sydney
1: Red. No, mate, I'd rather you just didn't say another word. Being awarded Radio Personality of the Year doesn't mean a thing. Although, of course, there is only one person awarded the Radio Personality of the Year award each year. This year, it just happens to be me, who's been voted Radio Personality of the Year.
0: Right, well, well done, mate, and if you'll forgive me for talking about it for just a mo, I'm only glad it was you that got it, not me.
1: Thanks, mate, but I really wish you'd won it.
0: Oh, no, mate, you really deserve it.
1: Not as much as you, mate.
0: Many thanks.
1: I'm sorry that you weren't there, Smashy, because you would have been joining when I was voted Radio Personality of the Year. You really would have loved that, mate. Where were you, you old scoundrel?
0: I'm sorry I couldn't make it, mate. I had to pick up the OBE. So here's Sydney Red.
1: Hang on,
0: what, mate?
1: You're pulling my leg, aren't you?
0: No, I've got an OBE. I've got a recognition of all the great work that I do for charity, which, you know, I don't like to talk about. I'm only sad it was me that got the OBE, mate, not you.
1: No, mate, you deserve it.
0: Not as much as you, mate.
1: No, mate, you really do deserve it more than me.
0: Yes, you're probably right. Though I do think that being Radio Personality of the Year, such as you are, is far more important than being quite literally Sir Mike Smash OBE.
1: No, mate. An OBE isn't the same as a knighthood.
0: Oh, did I forget to tell you, mate? I got knighted as well.
1: Knighted as well? Caramba!
0: So, just the one award for you, then, was it, mate?
1: Well, no, actually, mate. I do have another award, probably the most coveted award in show business.
0: Really? What's that, mate?
1: Radio Pipe Smoker of the Year, 1974.
0: Radio Pipe Smoker of the Year, 1974.

Too, saying, if you're listening in, Your Majesty, because I know you're a big fan of his show and guitar-based rock in general, spare an award for these three guys. They really deserve one. Bachman Turner and OB Eva Drive. You ain't seen nothing yet. You ain't got your nitos yet, mates, but I'm

0: Parr, you're very closely involved in the preparation of the budget.
1: Yes, I've been working with the Chancellor and the Treasury team on the final stages of the budget.
0: Now, I do realise that nothing at all could induce you to reveal secrets.
1: No. Well, very large sums of money, but... otherwise, no, because actually the final calculations haven't been made yet.
0: I see. Of course, you're an economist.
1: I work for Euro Disney. I've been seconded to the Treasury for this period.
0: I can't quite see the connection between a fantasy theme park and the budget.
1: Can't you? I thought it was staring you in the face. Well, the connection is... you see, people go to Euro Disney and they see the Enchanted Palace and the Crocodile Pool and the Wild West Saloon, but they don't think they've really been there until they see the 12-foot-high figure with the long white whiskers and the big black ears.
0: I see, yes.
1: You see. In the same way that this budget is just before a general election. Now, during the general election, you will hear a lot of discussion about education and health and unemployment. But people won't feel they really know how to vote until they know what sort of a tax cut they're going to have.
0: So the tax cut is, so to speak, the mouse in your analogy.
1: It's the mouse.

0: It's a cheese. It's a trap. It is the thing, you see, which is going to decide whether people vote for the Conservative Party or not.
1: I see. And you think that you're qualified to know what is going to make them vote in that way?
0: Well, I've spent the last few years getting people to travel hundreds of miles to a swamp outside Paris to see a pointless farrago of overpriced trivia. So I think I do know what the public are inclined to fall for.
1: And in this case, of course, it's the tax cut.
0: Yes.
1: But I mean, people are saying already, aren't they, that if the Chancellor cuts taxes, it's a simple bribe.
0: Well, as we all know, the general public are inclined to jump to wild conclusions in a hurry, but in this case, they're right.
1: So it is just bribery?
0: It is just bribery, yes.
1: But surely there must be, I mean, a sort of fig leaf of economic argument which says that cutting taxes would actually improve the economy.
0: Yes, there may be, I suppose. I don't know. we haven't discussed that in the Treasury. We've just discussed the bribing side of things.
1: But aren't the electorate going to despise a government which just offers them bribes?
0: Well, this is the calculation that we have to make at the moment. You see, this is a fine calculation. Do they despise us more than we despise them? I mean, they know it's a bribe, and we know that they know it's a bribe, and they know that we know that they know it's a bribe. But it is a matter of pitching the bribe at just the right level. I mean, just let me illustrate with figures. I mean, if it's 1 pence in the pound off income tax, people will say, well, this is just a bribe, and I'm not going to vote for anything as shameless as that. But if it's 3 pence off the income tax, they say, well, this is just a bribe, but it's a bloody good one. And so they vote, you see.
1: I'm seeing the logic.
0: Yes,
1: I am.
0: Good.
1: But, I mean, in this case, you might as well offer them anything. Shouldn't you offer them the moon?
0: Oh, well, no. In that case, the calculation goes, instead of, do we despise them for being greedy? Do we despise them for being stupid? Because they know that if we cut the top rate of income tax from 40% to 5%, say, which is what the very high earners pay anyway, then they'll know it's not going to work, you see. They know that we think they're stupid, but it's important that they don't think we think they're as stupid as all that.
1: And in any case, presumably, if the tax cuts don't help the economy, you're going to have to put up taxes again in a couple of years.
0: Well,
1: what happened last time.
0: Yes, well, of course, that's the risk you take. It's like the lottery, really. It is a lottery, in fact. That you know, people know they're not going to have much chance of winning the lottery, but they know unless they buy the car, they're not going to have any chance at all, in the same way as they know the tax cuts probably won't work, but they're not going to get them unless they're very conservative. You follow me? You are following
1: yes,
0: me.
1: Yes, I seem to have stumbled into a world of complete cynicism here.
0: Unfortunately, we all know that it is a very cynical world, and rightly or wrongly, everybody despises politicians. But that's a tremendous advantage to us. Because you're not keeping up here, because the Chancellor knows that people already despise him because he's a politician. So they aren't going to start despising him because he gives money away in bribes, are they? I mean, it is as though... let me draw you an analogy. The Chancellor, in this case, is a drug dealer. And the voter is an addict, you see. Now, the addict may despise the drug dealer.
1: Lowest form of human life.
0: Yes. But he's still quite glad to see him coming round the corner with his little bag of white powder, isn't he? You see, so he's still quite pleased. I'm not saying, of course, that the Chancellor is a drug dealer.
1: I have no way
0: of knowing whether he is or not.
1: But is it... Am I being just... I'm sorry, sort of hopelessly idealistic?
0: Mm.
1: Do you think that the electorate would actually prefer politicians who had some principles and who stuck to the promises that they made?
0: Well, that would be disastrous. Well, I mean, yes, because we could want to take it. But I mean, Britain at the moment is in a relatively good economic position. We've got growth at 2% and a relatively low rate of inflation. Now, the reason that we are in that good position is because in 1992 we left the European Exchange Mechanism and devalued the pound, both of which things John Major, the Prime Minister, said he would never do. He promised he would never do it, and if he did do it, it would be a complete betrayal of the country.
1: So it's only because John Major did betray the country that we're as well off as we are now.
0: Oh, yes, you're getting there. Yes. Well, yes.
1: So this means, I'm gradually learning this, this argument, this means that we should vote for the party which is most likely to break its promises on principle.
0: Well, if only it were as simple as that, the world would be a much better place. No, you can't do that because you never know in advance which principles you have to break, you see. That's the thing.
1: It's not until you abandon the principle that you know whether it's going to...
0: Whether it's going to work or not. Yes, exactly right.
1: And, of course, I suppose, in some senses, the electorate, too, can't be relied on to...
0: Well, no, I mean, we say that the voters despise the government for not keeping the promises, but then the voters don't keep their promises either, do they?
1: No. Because in the last election, people said they'd be prepared to pay more tax for better public services, and then when it came to it, they actually voted for lower taxes.
0: Yes, yes. You see, they said they would vote Labour, they told the opinion polls that they'd vote Labour, and then, of course, they went and voted Conservative. And, you know, this is makes it very difficult.
1: Very, very difficult to predict
0: anything. Somebody like me, yes.
1: Yes.
0: Because if you can't rely on these people... In this way. I mean, and the thing, what worries us is that Mr. Blair, you see, is bringing the Labour Party to the point where I think it might well be possible, he may have achieved this, that people will be ashamed to say they're going to vote for the Labour Party as well. So,
1: But that's democracy, isn't it?
0: Well, that is a democracy, yes, yes. I mean, it's a secret ballot.
1: Yes, and people have the right to vote for something they're deeply ashamed of.
0: That's right, yes, yes, yes. But it does make it difficult.
1: Yes, and of course, I mean, you could have a situation where people took the bribe, took the tax cuts, and still voted Labour, couldn't you?
0: Well,
1: how would you
0: yes.
1: feel about that?
0: Well, I don't know. I'd give up then, really. I mean, it'd make me lose all my faith in human nature if that happened. Yeah. I mean, I'd be inclined to go and live abroad if that was the case. Actually, I do live abroad. And you never get this problem in the Cayman Islands because you don't pay tax anyway. Mm. There.
1: George Parr, thank you very much
0: That's
1: indeed.
0: That's all right. It's a pleasure.

don't judge me. Can you tell me, have you ever suffered from the following? Divorce, stroke, difficulties with partner. So I've never been divorced, no. Difficulties with partner, yes. Which is why I've never got divorced, actually, because you have to fill in a form, don't you? Giving your reasons. Have you got any more paper? And anyway, to me, you know, as far as stress is concerned, no relationship with an adult is ever as stressful as one with a child. Like, top of my stress factor table would be taking a 2.5-year-old boy to visit a childless, child-hating couple who collect early Victorian china. This turns a normal mummy into a sort of mafia thug. Before she rings the doorbell, she's got the kid by the neck. Look. You touch anything. And Paddington Bear gets the concrete overcoat treatment. Do you understand me? Just terrible things to being a mother. It turns you into a sort of Jekyll and Hyde figure. Like, one of my worst things, this is just a personal thing for stress, is having to have my children ready for school with all their right things by a certain time every morning. I call this the 10 to 9 factor. Right. Up until 10 to 9, you're laughing, joking, kissing, hugging, making the breakfast, best mummy in the world. You look at the clock. It's 10 to 9! God, get your coat on, get your shoes on, come on, come on, come on, come on, come on! Oh, God, it's recorder group, get your recorder, come on, practice your recorder now, come on, get your coat on, come on! What? You put my coat on back to front and I can't move my arms! Well, never mind, you blow, I'll do the fingering. Frère Jacques. And you, get your book, come on, read me the story, come on! Mrs. Campbell needs to know the story of Mr. Greedy by 9:30. Come on, read it to me. What? Well, I haven't got time to teach you to read now. Look at the pictures. What do you think's happening? Well, it's not Catcher in the Bloody Rye, is it? He's not some oversensitive bulimic having a midlife crisis. Mr. Greedy, big tummy, eats too much, so I need to know. Come on, come on, come on. And I register them all the way to school. And mind that lamppost, mind that dog poo, not so stupid. These children, they don't know you can walk to school in a straight line. They're like... By the time they're 11, one of their arms are going to be 6 inches longer than the other. I'll tell you another stressful thing about children nobody ever warns you about, having to read Mr. Men books. They are the most boring books in the world. I think if childless couples who wanted to have babies had to read a Mr. Men book before they made love, they would use 7 condoms and be so desperate not to have any children. So boring. Nothing ever happens in a Mr. Men book. They make Bar Bar Black Sheep look like it's got a shock ending. One for the master, one for the dame, one for the little boy who lived down the lane. Never saw that one coming. And not only are they so boring, there's so many of them. There's always another one. Mr. Happy, Mr. Greedy, Mr. Topsy-Turvy. How many more are we going to have? Mr. Unfaithful? Mr. Impotent? Little Miss Menopause? They're so boring and there's so many of them, anybody could write them. I mean, if the man who writes them, and I hope he doesn't, drops down dead tonight, anybody could write them. You could brush past the keyboard of a word processor with a big bottom and find... Terribly sorry, I seem to have written a Mr. Men book on your computer. Stressful thing about children nobody ever warns you about is that you have to do their hair. I mean, you have to give them hairstyles. I mean, I had to fill in a form the other day and it said, what have you discovered about yourself since becoming a mother? And I had to put that I am crap at plaits. There's this terrible moment when your child looks up at you with a little trusting face and says, Mommy, I want a French plait. Again, are you sure? Is there anything else you'd rather have, like drugs or something like that? I'm reduced to taking her to the doctor's. She's got a rash on her head. I can't see anything. No, do a French plait and you might be able to see. And nobody ever warned you of the stress of dealing with nits, do they? See, you forget all about nits. When you're a grown-up with no children, you forget all about nits. You know, they sort of recede into your own history along with gobstoppers and bedwetting. You don't think about them. And when you've got little babies, you never think about nits. You know, you never sit there flicking through the mother care catalogue. You never look at your partner all misty-eyed and say, ooh, darling, one day we'll have head lice. But once you've got them, you go nit mad. You're on their nit patrol. You're looking at the backs of people's necks in the post office. Somebody scratches the head on the television. Infested, you see. Yeah. And once
once you've got them, you have to kill them. I mean, you have to kill them, you know, otherwise they would take over your whole head. They would get dead bold, they would hop down off your shoulder and start walking around your living room criticising. I don't like those curtains. No, I don't like them either. So you have to kill them. You have to put this lotion on which kills the eggs, which if you were sensitive could make you feel a bit like a mobile abortion clinic. And then you have to comb it all through with a special comb. And somebody told me this terrible thing. This doesn't kill the grown-up head lice. It just breaks their legs. Fretting then about committing mass infanticide behind each earlobe. I'm worrying about the poor little head lice crashing to the ground, clutching their fractured femurs, so many tiny gazzers all over your carpet.

0: we got to Bali, I noticed that very near the hotel was a scuba diving school, you see. And I don't scuba dive at all. In fact, I'm not very good in water per se. And I've sort of, as a kid, you know, I mean, what they used to use me is the brick, you know, to fetch up from the bottom. And I'd managed to overcome the fear to a point, you know. I don't like getting my head under the water, and I don't like being at my depth, you know. But other than that, I'm all right. But the missus is a terrific swimmer and loves scuba diving, you see. And I thought, right, 25th wedding anniversary, what I'll do is I'll overcome that fear. I'll have some scuba diving lessons. And the next time the missus is scuba diving, I can hide behind a rock. And when she's coming by, I go, "Wee! Bought you a candle." So this was my plan. And that's what I did. And I lied through my teeth, and I went and had these scuba diving lessons without her knowing, you see. And, it's a very basic school. They taught you just about enough to be safe, you know. And when I got there, there was about 8 people to learn. And the first thing they do is they give you this skin-tight rubber suit, except the fact that I've got really silly thin legs, and the rubber used to just flap, you know. And you get assigned a buddy. And this is another novice, and you help each other out, you see. And they assign me this Swedish blonde bloke called Eric. 6'2" blonde. Ah, yardy, beardy, sardy, party, huh? Ah, the Jasper with the flappy legs. And so they teach you how to scuba dive. And the essence of scuba diving is very much in the breathing. You have to breathe in slow and breathe out slow, because if you breathe in quickly, what happens? You go up very quickly. And likewise, you go down very quickly. And so it's slowly in, slowly out. And then they give you some equipment. You've got a knife and you've got a slate. You write things on. And they teach you to swap mouthpieces, you know. And then they teach you all the signs, because you can't talk underwater. And, this means I'm okay. This means I want to go up, and this means I want to go down, this means things are a bit iffy, and this means I'm dying. So, come the day, we're going to go scuba diving for real, you see, in the sea. And and my missus wants to go on this island trip and a boat thing, and I have to lie through my teeth, say I'm ill, you see. And so she's very disappointed, and off she goes, and I thought, well, it'll be worth the wait when I give her that candle. So I went out and went down to the dock, and then we're in the middle of the sea. Okay, we're in the middle of the sea, and we're going scuba diving for real. So I'm a bit nervous. But not only that, and this is a speciality of this school, and in fact, this was on one of the holiday programs a while ago, they feed sharks. For real, they feed sharks. They say it's perfectly safe. You know, you don't feed them, they do. And providing you keep your extremities to yourself, you're okay. See, and I just had this vision of my legs flapping when there's a shark. And the shark's thinking, twiglets. And they tell you that sharks are very sensitive animals, and they can smell blood from 200 miles away. But more to the point, they can also smell human waste. Which I thought was far more appropriate. However, I couldn't give a toss about the sharks, because, like, what's coming up is terrifying me, because they're going to throw me overboard into the sea. I'm going to have all this equipment, and I'm going to go underwater, and I'm going to be at my depth, and I'm scared. But, like, I've got to do this. Come on. So, bloodoosh, you know, don't panic. Breathe in slow. Breathe out slow. Come on. Relax. Come on. That's it. Good. Now, open your eyes. Go on. And it was fantastic. It was just blue, beautiful blue, nothing else. Until this seagull flew by. I'm wiggling around on my back like a woodlouse, you know. And Eric pops up. Ah, you okay? You come down now? Yes, I'm fine. Thank you, Eric, I'm fine. I'm coming down now. You come down now? You fine? Yes, I'm fine. I'm coming down. You good? You come down? Yes, I'm coming. You come? Yes, I'm coming. So So I went down, and Eric was brilliant. He was fantastic. He helped me. And I got down to about 20 metres, and I panicked. I just went, and up I shot. And he managed to grab me and pull me down, you know. And down I went, and up I come. And I'm up and down like Clinton's trousers. And then it's like riding a bike. Then I click. And then it's fantastic. Then I'm scuba diving. I am Jacques Cousteau, you know. And it's fantastic, you know, seeing the fish and in amongst the rocks. And that was great. And then we get to the shark business, which I'm not 100% happy with, but I thought, well, I'll see it through. And what happens is you sit in a semicircle in the sand, and this bloke's instructor's got all this bait, and he starts feeding these sharks, and they're about 12 inches, 18 inches, and they come, and they're pretty regular visitors, apparently, and they're feeding there, and I'm thinking, well, not so bad, you know, I'm looking at Eric, and he's looking at me. No. And then these big buggers started to arrive. And they're 4 or 5 foot, you know. And they come and they have a look at you. And they tell you, if you get nervous and you get worried, punch them on the nose. Have you tried punching anything underwater? The shark's thinking, oh, pop me on the nose and I'll be away. Oh, yes. And anyway, then these really big things started to arrive. I mean, 12 foot, and I tell you what, the bubbles coming out the back of me. The only reason I'm not shooting up like a Polaris missile is because Eric's sitting on me flappy legs. And I'm going to Eric. And to my shame, I panicked. I just panicked. And the mouthpiece came out and it started going all over the water. And I said, and Eric was brilliant. He was trying to get his mouthpiece into mine. And he got this slate and he said, put this in your mouth. And he managed to get mine and we swapped over. And I thought, I've got to get out of here. There's a feeding frenzy going on here and I don't want to be part of it. So I took the biggest breath I've ever taken in my whole life. Boom! I shut up like you can't believe. With these bubbles, I'm going at a rate of knots. I'm like a sea-to-air missile. I've got... And, of course, you're supposed to breathe out, but I wasn't, so I was going faster and faster. And all I could see above me was this bloody big boat. It was a big glass-bottom boat. And I could see people going, what the hell's coming up here? And suddenly, brong, I'm stuck on the bottom of this glass boat like a rubber Garfield. I'm going, are you okay? And then I look round and it was my missus standing, looking down at me going, what the bloody hell are you doing? And everybody's pissing themselves because I've got this slate over my crotch and on it is written, put this in your mouth.
1: And that's about it for this edition of the Comedy Hour. On the comedy front today, we've heard from Dead Ringers, Steve Coogan, Harry Enfield, The Long Johns, Victoria Wood, and Jasper Carrot. On the musical front, we've heard Dion, Fleetwood Mac, Jimmy Buffett, Squeeze, Kathy Mattea, and we go out with The Silencers. It's been great having your company today. Take care of yourself till we meet again. Bye-bye.

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me just say a big hand for Cheryl here, and the boys in the band are doing all the work. It's great to be here, it's great to be anywhere. Okay, this one's Happy.

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1: Hello and welcome to the Golden Years. 60 minutes of pure nostalgia as we take you back to 1954.
2: Mrs. Dwight Eisenhower arrives at Groton, Connecticut to launch the world's first atomic submarine. With a traditional bottle of champagne, the revolutionary new craft is christened Nautilus. Built at a cost of about £19 million, the 300-foot sub can circle the globe without surfacing. Torpedoes for the submarine can be mounted with atomic warheads. America claims that new electronic devices will enable the Nautilus to operate at depths that would crush any normal sub, and that powered by a few ounces of uranium, she can outstrip any other submarine in the world. Gliding through Sydney Heads, the sleek white liner Gothic brings Her Majesty the Queen and the Duke of Edinburgh to the threshold of Australia. Thousands line the grey cliffs bathed in hot sunshine. From the bridge of the liner, the Queen looks down upon a scene of welcome more spectacular and perhaps more excited than any that has greeted her throughout her long journey across the world. The Queen, who wears a white organza patterned gold and cream dress, is saluted by bosun's pipes as she leaves Gothic to journey ashore by launch. Hundreds of yachts and launches line the two-mile route along which the royal couple make their way to the landing stage at Farm Cove. Thousands of flags and pennants flutter in the stiff northwesterly breeze, forming a dazzling, colourful avenue of welcome. Arriving at the landing stage, Her Majesty is welcomed to Australia by Sir William Slim, the Governor-General, the Governor of New South Wales, and the Prime Minister, Mr. Menzies. Now, in an open car, the Queen and her husband prepare to make a nine-mile-long drive through the streets of Sydney. About half of the 3 million people who cheer the royal couple slept on the pavements all night for a glimpse of this historic scene. The royal car moves at about 10 miles an hour, for if it were to travel more slowly, the engine would overheat, so great is the temperature in the city. Finally, Her Majesty and Prince Philip arrive at Government House. The royal tour of the great Dominion of Australia begins in triumph.
3: It was a night. What a night it was, it really was such a night.

had fallen in love. It was a kiss. What a kiss it was, it really was such a kiss. How she could kiss. Ooh, what a kiss it was, it really was.

The football pitch takes the overflow as 120,000 pack Wembley Stadium. From all over Britain, people have come to the final meeting of Billy Graham's Greater London Crusade.

0: The Archbishop of Canterbury is with Dr. Graham. Many distinguished personalities, including Mr. Horbelisha, are present.
1: Thousands are turning to God and are finding peace, security, happiness, and joy in this age of uncertainty and confusion.
0: As the massed choirs sing a version of the Lord's Prayer, hundreds come forward to declare that they have accepted Christ. Billy Graham and his team have made their contribution towards filling the churches of Britain, which have long been almost empty. Close by Nelson's flagship Victory at Portsmouth, the royal yacht Britannia lies ready for a voyage to Tobruk. She will take the royal children to meet their mother and father. An electric train brings them on the first stage of the journey from London to the great dockyard. Crowds gather around the station for a glimpse of the four royal visitors, the Queen Mother, Princess Margaret, Prince Charles, and Princess Anne. The Lord Mayor of Portsmouth and the Commander-in-Chief of the port welcome them to the city. The prince wears a bright yellow carnation in the buttonhole of his powder blue coat. His sister is also in blue. Prince Charles, who quickly commented on the fact that the royal train appeared to have no driver, soon finds Portsmouth has plenty to intrigue a six-year-old. Princess Anne sits on her grandmother's lap. Prince Charles sits in front of Princess Margaret. Past cheering crowds, the royal car comes to the gates of the dockyard. All warships in the port, including Victory, are dressed overall. Captain Dalgleish, the acting captain of the royal yacht, is among the officers to greet their guests at the foot of Britannia's gangway. The Queen Mother's standard is broken from the masthead. This is the first time any of the royal visitors have seen the splendid new yacht, which was named by the Queen herself. As for the children, well, it looks like Britannia's crew will have to answer an awful lot of questions before the 2,800-mile voyage to Tobruk has ended. Now comes the last farewell. A kiss from their grandmother and aunt, a few words of good advice, and the royal children will soon be on their way to join their mother again. It has been nearly 5 months since the Queen was with her children, though she has kept close contact with them throughout her tour by radio telephone. The Queen Mother, who has helped look after them during that time, says au revoir until they meet again on May the 15th. Miss Catherine Peebles, the Prince's governess, stands close behind him, while Miss Helen Lightbody, the nurse, keeps an eye on the Princess. Swiftly the gangway is swung from the ship. The moment of departure is near. Prince Charles takes a headscarf from his Peebles to wave farewell as the royal yacht draws slowly away from the jetty. From below the bridge, a Scottish piper plays

Way past Vanguard, Britain's largest warship, Britannia heads towards the open sea. Malta is her first port of call. After a week's stay, the yacht will set course for Tobruk. There, on May the 1st, Her Majesty the Queen and the Duke of Edinburgh will be reunited with their children. Then the royal family, together once more, will sail for Britain.

0: For the 100th time, the dark blues meet the light blues for their traditional annual boat race. At Putney, Oxford, who won the toss, take the Surrey side nearest the camera. A wise move, for it promises to be pretty choppy out in the middle. Mr. Attlee is in the crowd who watched them get away on their 4.5 mile journey to Mortlake. Both eights forget their nerves and settle down quickly. Oxford are soon just a fraction in front, striking at about 38 a minute to their rivals 36. Race number 100 is obviously something rather special, so both crews are determined on a superhuman effort today. Not that there'll be any records broken, the water's far too rough for that. The dark blues, superbly coxed by W.R. Marsh, pull steadily away. They're the lighter crew of the two, but rumour has it that they've reached their absolute peak at exactly the right moment. Certainly, they seem to be showing the better style already. Cambridge, stroked by M.J. Marshall and coxed by J. Tanburn, are still striking slightly slower than the Oxford crew. Hammersmith Bridge is ahead. Oxford are about a quarter of a length in front now. Owing to the cost of holding the boat race, there has been a threat that this will be the last one on the Thames. But you can bet Londoners won't take such a decision lying down. They won't let an event like this move away from their doorstep without a struggle. Along by Chiswick Steps, conditions worsen. Oxford are still going well, holding their lead from the light blues. Cambridge are shipping a bit of water, and they're about 4.5 lengths behind at Barnes Bridge. Harrison the stroke calls to the dark blues for an extra effort as they near the finish at Chiswick Bridge. Cambridge whip up their stroke to 35, but they won't catch their rivals now. Oxford, still 4.5 lengths ahead, come racing up to the line. Superb coxing by Marsh, who outmaneuvered his rivals all the way, plus perfect teamwork by the whole eight, adds up to a win for Oxford. In they come, rowing easily and still looking fresh enough for a couple of miles more. For the 45th time, the victory goes to Oxford.
1: At the great sports stadium in Vancouver, where the British Empire Games are being held, the field gets away for the 880 yards final. Three British boys, Derek Johnson, Brian Hewson, and Ian Boyd, are all well up right away, but Ferguson, a Canadian, gives the crowd a moment's thrill as he moves up. But the Englishmen have yet to challenge. Johnson moves into second place. Boyd and Hewson keep close behind, and 200 yards from home, Johnson's in the lead. Hewson's not far away, and Boyd's in third place. And Johnson, 4 yards ahead of Hewson, breaks the tape. Johnson's time of 1 minute 50.7 seconds sets a new Empire Games record and wins yet another gold medal for England. But the men haven't the games all their own way. In the ladies' high jump, Thelma Hopkins from Northern Ireland jumps to glory by clearing 5 feet 6 inches and smashes the previous record. In the men's 3 mile race, attention focuses on England's Chris Chataway and Freddie Green, the man who beat him by an inch when they both cracked the 3 mile world record recently. Chataway keeps right at the back for the first lap. Two other English aces, Frank Sander and Peter Driver, move into the leading bunch. Mayoro, the barefoot Kenyan, is there, so are Green and Chataway. A sudden burst takes Chataway into the lead. Green is after him. Third and fourth are Sander and Mayoro. Chataway pulls further away from them all as he races for the tapes. A 15-yard win for the 23-year-old redhead. Green is 2 seconds behind him, with Sando third. Chataway, whose time of 13 minutes, 35.2 seconds, sets a new games record, shakes with his rival, Freddie Green. Chris Chataway's magnificent performance sends another gold medal home to England.

0: Police hurry to America's House of Representatives in Washington following an attack by three Puerto Ricans, including Rafael Miranda, who fired on the senators in the chamber. Fellow gunman Andres Condero and the woman member of the trio, Lolita Lebron, are hustled away from the menacing crowd. Firing more than 20 rounds from their Luger automatics, the three fanatics seriously wounded five senators. Ambulances are rushed to the Capitol, along with doctors from a nearby naval hospital. Alvin Bentley, wounded near the heart and in the stomach, is carried out while police push our cameraman aside. Bentley's condition is still reported as critical. Clifford Davis, a Democrat leader, was wounded in the right leg. In the excitement, a doorkeeper, William Belcher, suffered a heart attack. Republican Ben Jensen received several severe wounds in the back. Many other congressmen escaped death by inches in the chamber. And Representative Halleck shows where a bullet ripped into his desk. Another round splintered the back of a congressman's chair. Representative Van Zandt, who helped capture one of the gunmen, points out where a bullet smashed through a chair seat after wounding one of the congressmen. Police demonstrate how a Luger was hidden in Lolita Lebron's handbag when she entered the visitor's gallery before the attack. The other assailant's guns are held as evidence. At police headquarters, reporters learn that a fourth member of the team, Irving Flores, has been arrested. Another Puerto Rican has since been accused of threatening to kill President Eisenhower. Still defiant and still unrepentant, Mrs. Lebron and her partners made the attack to draw attention to Puerto Rico's demands for complete independence. Now all three assailants are awaiting trial for attempted murder.
1: Sir Winston Churchill and Foreign Secretary Anthony Eden arrive at Matt's Terminal in Washington. Hundreds have gathered to wish them well during their stay in the Capitol. First to greet the Prime Minister is Mr. Richard Nixon, the Vice President. Dozens of cameramen record the famous V-sign as, in summer sunshine, the Premier drives along the crowded route to the White House, where the Big Two and their foreign ministers will hold their talk. President and Mrs. Eisenhower move forward to welcome Sir Winston, and the two great wartime leaders meet again. We now know that the Prime Minister's visit to Washington has been a personal triumph. Agreement has been reached on many vital points during the talks, described in an official statement as friendly and fruitful conversations.

Princess Margaret dons white overalls when she visits Calverton Colliery in Nottinghamshire. A visit to the coalface, a quarter of a mile underground, is included in her tour of the colliery, which is recognised as one of the most modern in Europe. Miner Douglas Pickering holds up the gate of the cage lift in which the princess and her party descend at about 40 miles an hour to the workings below. This is the

and a half laps, Brasher gives way to Chataway. Bannister, a superb tactician, has suffered some criticism in the past for adopting his own rather unorthodox training methods, but they're paying dividends now. Despite the slight wind, he's clocking great time. Any moment now and we'll see the famous Bannister burst. And here he comes. Bannister goes streaking forward with about 250 yards to the tapes. Just look at his action as his long legs carry him nearer that world record. And Bannister has done it. Though he's out on his feet, his coach and team manager tell him he's achieved his ambition. The mile in 3 minutes, 59.4 seconds.

0: As the guns are silenced throughout Indochina, the exchange of prisoners of war begins. Under protection of the Red Cross, French and Vietnam troops, many captured at Dien Bien Phu, are taken aboard ships of the French Navy. After their 56-day siege in the fortress, these men were taken prisoner and forced to walk for weeks to camps in the north. The troops, most of whom served with the Foreign Legion, are all in very poor health. The first exchange involved 100 men from each side. These are Viet Minh. They exchanged their clothes with their former enemies, following an ancient custom. But for the civilian population, the misery is not yet over. The thousands who fled their homes have nowhere to live. But social workers have been organized in the towns to keep them fed. Helpings are meager, but no child goes without its milk every day. The plight of the thousands of refugees is a major problem. The war has ended, but its victims still suffer.
1: Meeting pressmen from all over the world at the Officers Club in Cairo is Major Salah Salem, the dancing major, who is Egypt's Minister of National Guidance. On the roof of the club, about 100 reporters and cameramen are gathered to question Salem and his Prime Minister, Colonel Abdel Nasser. President Naguib, whose power has been greatly weakened by Nasser, is not even present. Questions put by the press are mainly on the Anglo-Egyptian talks about the Canal Zone problem, but the two leaders avoid entering into any controversy on the subject. Salem, Egypt's propaganda chief, and Nasser prefer to relate the progress of Egypt since Farouk was tumbled from his throne. Nasser heads his

country's delegation at the Canal Zone talks, and it is he who presides at the final meeting with Britain's representatives. At long last, agreement has been reached, and Mr. Head, Britain's Secretary for War, initials the document. The main clause of the agreement states that all our troops will have left Egypt within 20 months and may only return if Egypt, any other Arab state, or Turkey is attacked. This agreement will last for 7 years. These terms have created some indignation in Britain. Nevertheless, after a tense debate, the government secured approval for their actions. The pact has put Colonel Nasser in an even more powerful position, although apparently he draws the line at idolatry by his followers.

Brussels, where Monsieur Mendes France and Dr. Adenauer, West German Chancellor, shake hands, although failing to reconcile their differences on European defence. France's Prime Minister is off to England for talks with Sir Winston Churchill on the same subject. At Biggin Hill RAF Airfield, Sir Winston, who had driven over from Chartwell, 7 miles away, is there to greet France's man of destiny. Indeed, two men of destiny who now meet for the first time. Mr. Eden, who was on holiday in Austria, arrives in an RAF valetta sent to Klagenfurt to fetch him. He was accompanied by Mrs. Eden, but little formality attended his arrival, for almost immediately he set out for Chartwell, where he was due for lunch with the two prime ministers. Mr. France, to give him his newly earned title, hopes to get from Sir Winston what he failed to get at the Brussels meeting of the European Defence Community, namely support for his ideas. With his successful tactics in the Indochina War still fresh in public memory, Monsieur Mendes France has received a setback. With a 3-day debate to come in the National Assembly on the European Army scheme and on France's policy in Europe, for him the outcome of the talks is a vital issue. Her Majesty's aircraft carrier Centaur is at Trieste to aid in the evacuation of 3,000 British troops from the port. These men, who include the 2nd Battalion Lancashire Fusiliers and the 1st Battalion the Loyals, are leaving following the recent four-power agreement on the division of the territory between Italy and Yugoslavia. British and American troops, under the command of Major General Sir John Winterton, have guarded the city for 9 years. About 300,000 people from Italy have come to Trieste to welcome the first Italian troops into the city. 5,000 soldiers are greeted with almost frenzied enthusiasm as they move in at a given signal. Italy, however, has not won all her demands, and a small strip of territory that was in dispute has been handed to Yugoslavia. Under the new agreement, Italy has undertaken to maintain Trieste as a free port. At last, after many tense years of wrangling, the division of Trieste has been agreed. The patience and impartiality of the British troops during their stay has contributed greatly to the final peaceful outcome.

Through the grounds of Windsor Castle to the Chapel of St. George, Sir Winston Churchill walks in solemn procession. Within the chapel, the resting place of kings, this man of history is to be installed as a knight of the most noble order of the Garter by the Queen. There too in the procession are yeomen of the guard, two kings of arms, pursuivants and heralds, and the knight's companions. For a moment, the pages of time are turned back 600 years. Among the knight's companions who walk in escort are the Duke of Portland, Viscount Montgomery, Earl Alexander, and Lord Portal. Each wears the full regalia of the order with dark blue mantle hood and plumed hat. The Queen Mother, the only lady of the order present, walks with the Duke of Gloucester. With the Duke of Edinburgh, the Queen, as sovereign of the order, makes her way to the chapel. Earlier, Her Majesty had invested Sir Winston with his insignia. Now she is to present him with a jeweled garter of the order in a ceremony that dates back to the reign of Edward III. When the installation has ended, Sir Winston reappears at the doorway to the chapel. Few men in all the long history of the Garter can have laid claim so rightfully to this great honor. The Queen Mother and the Duke of Gloucester take their places on the chapel steps as the sovereign of the order prepares to leave after the first Garter service of her reign. Sir Winston Churchill, who in his time has helped shape the destinies of the Queen's people, joins the honored company of the sovereign's knights. It is, perhaps, his finest hour. While the whole world ponders the mighty power of the atom, Britain's scientists are probing its secrets to aid the peaceful pursuits of mankind. The scale of the work is indicated by the main electrical control room at Capenhurst. A brilliant engineer, Sir Christopher Hinton, is the managing director of the group. From the Belgian Congo, ore containing uranium reaches the Springfields factory. Only a tiny deposit of the precious mineral is gleaned from many barrels of the crude ore. To extract the uranium from the ore and to purify it is the next task. This requires several complicated crushing and filtering processes. All workers wear special protective clothing against radioactivity, but if all precautions are taken, they actually run less risk than the normal factory hand. Part of the processing involves the heating of the uranium in huge furnaces. Once this has been done, the uranium is moved in heavy containers to be cooled. The container is guided to its resting place by one man using a push-button remote control pan. At Capenhurst, laboratory workers seek new, cheaper processes for extracting and purifying the uranium. The medical world is well served by the atom factories with isotopes, which fight disease. When the day's work is done, all the workers take further strict precautions against the effects of atomic radiations. Their heavy gauntlets are first to be discarded, after which all have to wash in very hot water. The changing rooms are divided into two areas by a bench. Having pulled their boots off, the men swing their legs over to the non-contact side. Then they're able to remove their overalls and have yet another wash. One final check is made on a radiation monitor, which works like a Geiger counter and detects any harmful contamination. Britain is making rapid progress in atomic work. At Windscale, a new milestone nears completion. It is the first atomic power station to be built anywhere in the world.

0: 2.5 years ago, the Cutty Sark seemed doomed to die. But now, the Duke of Edinburgh, the patron of the Cutty Sark Preservation Society, arrives at Greenwich for a ceremony which ensures that the famous T-Clipper will be preserved for many years to come. Close by Greenwich Pier, the Cutty Sark will end her days in a specially built dry berth. The Duke operates a valve which controls a pile driver. The last twin piles which form the key to the berth are thus driven home. The new berth is expected to be completed by the autumn. It's about 265 feet long and 60 feet wide. With a mallet made of the Cutty Sark's timbers, the Duke lays a stone commemorating his visit. The Cutty Sark is probably the most famous of the old clippers which brought tea from China to Britain. About a year ago, the Duke of Edinburgh formally received the ship, for which about £170,000 has been contributed. Now she is being prepared for her last short voyage to her permanent home.
1: Mr. Attlee and seven other British Labour Party leaders are at London Airport before they set out on the journey which eventually will take them to Communist China. Facing newsreel cameras, Mr. Attlee answers questions put to him by an American correspondent.
2: This trip to China represents an increase in British Labour friendship toward Communist China and at the same time a lessening in British Labour friendship toward the United States. Is there anything in that?
3: Oh, no, I think that's quite a complete mistake. Our friendship holds with the United States of America. And we're in favor of world peace. And the more contacts we can make, the better. And because we recognize a regime, doesn't say you approve everything that it does.
1: Stockholm is their first stop and on to Moscow. Dr. Summerskill and her husband say farewell. Others in the party are Mr. Morgan Phillips, Mr. Burke, Mr. Franklin, Mr. Earnshaw, Mr. Watson, and Mr. Narin Bevan. All have hopes of meeting Mr. Malenkov during their visit to Moscow. Seven of the party will journey from China to Japan, but Mr. Attlee will visit Australia and New Zealand before returning home via Canada.

The remains of a Roman temple have been uncovered near the Mansion House in the City of London. It is the only one ever found within the city. Mr. Grimes, on the left, has been in charge of the excavations. Measuring about 60 feet by 20, the temple includes a medieval structure, possibly a well or a chimney. A Roman well is nearby, but one of the greatest finds is a platform where an altar is thought to have stood. The temple is certain to have been for the worship of Mithras, the Persian god of light. This head of the god was found on the site. Although many relics will go into museums, the whole area is soon to be built over. A short reprieve has given archaeologists a few more days, but soon a block of offices will cover this glimpse of London's ancient past. The prototype Bristol Britannia is made ready at Filton for a 1,600-mile flight to Libya. Bristol's chief test pilot, Bill Pegg, will take the jet-prop airliner to Castel Idris for preliminary hot-weather trials. BOAC technical experts and Air Registration Board officials travel with Pegg, who last February, when piloting a Britannia, made a brilliant emergency landing in the mud of the Severn Estuary without casualty. The Britannia sets course from Bristol for its first ever overseas flight to Libya, only 4.5 flying hours away. The Bishop's Bridge Road School in Paddington makes a startling contrast to the grim barrack-like buildings most of us suffered when children. Contemporary in design, it provides every amenity for a child, whether at work or play. Big, easy-to-clean kitchens cope with dinners for about 700 children. The school, which cost about £120,000, was built in a year and a half. It was planned to give the pupils plenty of space, air and sunshine in the modern manner. The same idea is behind the new Kidbrook School built by the LCC in East London. More than 1,500 girls can be seated in the vast assembly hall. Kidbrook, which caters only for girls, is a comprehensive secondary school. On the curriculum is hat making, but don't get the impression this is just a school of hobbies. They've got 56 classrooms to cope with the other sort of lessons. On top of that, there are 5 gymnasia, a library, reading rooms, laboratories, housecraft flats, rooms for cookery and needlework. In fact, everything to equip a girl for the time when school days are over. Educationalists believe that with schools like this, the pupils will want to learn, and that, they say, is half the battle.

at the Royal Festival Hall in London, a Christmas gala concert is held with an all-star bill headed by the one and only Gracie Fields. Gracie, like all the artists in the show, is giving her services for nothing. But all the audience consists entirely of old folk from Lambeth. About 3,000 of them are brought by coach to the festival hall, which stands within the borough of Lambeth. Although not from Lambeth, some of the most welcome guests are pensioners from the Royal Hospital in Chelsea. They enter the hall for the show, which lasts about 2.5 hours. A great ovation from the packed house greets Gracie Fields

Christmas concert was made possible by the generosity of many people. Charlie Chaplin, who was born in Lambeth, recently gave £2,000 to the borough, and part of this was used to stage the performance. Gracie, who sings to the old people for about half an hour, is, as always, the hit of the show. And now, a Christmas carol to end the concert. Gracie leads the audience in O Come All Ye Faithful.

And that's how it was in 1954. The news clips were courtesy of British Pathé News and Telstar, and I've enjoyed your company today. Take care of yourselves till we meet again. Bye-bye.

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hearts were high, and the day was young, and the night was long, and the moon stood still, for the night birds.

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If you go away,

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1: 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Chances are it's nothing serious, but it could be an early sign of kidney or bladder cancer. Finding it early makes it more treatable. So if you do notice blood in your pee, even just the once, don't make excuses. 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Be clear on cancer.

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1: Ever felt like food is sticking when you swallow? 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If so, it could be a sign of cancer, especially if you're over the age of 55. Finding it early makes it more treatable, so don't learn to live with it. 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Be clear on cancer.

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1: I'm so happy to be here tonight. So glad to be in your wonderful city. And I have a little message for you. And I want to tell every woman and every man tonight that's ever needed someone to love, that's ever had somebody to love.

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1: You were there, with every breath I needed to take. 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You made me blush with the sweet touch of your warm embrace. But where are you now? You've drained from my face. 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NHS blood donation.

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1: Yeah, yeah, everybody thinks Carol smiles. 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
1: I'm sorry, Mr. Lineker. Your son has leukemia. Bang. Your world collapses. You think, is that it? Is that the end? How can we help? Can anybody help? But you never think all those transfusions he'll need. 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We just took it for granted it was there.
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1: 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For more information, call us on Tewkesbury 291743 or Gloucester 726666. Here are those numbers again. Tewkesbury 291743 or Gloucester 726666. The British Red Cross, the power of kindness.

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1: 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Every Monday, Charlie's can be found at the Butterfly Garden in Bam Furlong Road, Cheltenham. On the second Monday of the month, we have our bereavement group in Gloucester, and we have monthly groups in Lydney and Littledean. For more information, please check our website, charlies.org.uk, or contact us on 01452 939 000. Here's that number again, 01452 939 000. 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
1: 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Here's that number again, 0300 422 3231. You can also visit one of our offices at Cheltenham General Hospital or Gloucestershire Royal Hospital. They're open Monday to Friday from 9 in the morning to 5 in the afternoon. The Cheltenham and Gloucester Hospitals Charity, making hospital life better for everyone you know and love.

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1: 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Here's that number again, 0300 422 3231. You can also visit one of our offices at Cheltenham General Hospital or Gloucestershire Royal Hospital. They're open Monday to Friday from 9 in the morning to 5 in the afternoon. The Cheltenham and Gloucester Hospitals Charity, making hospital life better for everyone you know and love.

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1: Hello, I'm Mick Brunt. Just over a year ago, my normal day was interrupted when I had a cardiac arrest. My heart stopped beating. If it wasn't for the quick work of a member of the public and the rapid response team, I would not be here today to tell you my story. I was rushed to hospital, had a stent put in that day, and open heart surgery 2 weeks later.
2: Cheltenham Heart to Heart is an organisation linked with the British Heart Foundation that runs groups to help people with heart conditions rebuild a healthy lifestyle. 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
3: 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And I'll repeat that number again, 01594 812 505. 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
1: Every year, 1 man in 10 will be diagnosed with prostate cancer. 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I and my family know. 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My name is Richard, and I am chairman of the Cotswold Prostate Cancer Support Group. 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You will not be alone. You will meet many others with the same fears, anxieties, and concerns as yourself. There is also a separate group for wives and partners, which meets on a Wednesday evening later in the month. To find out all about us, visit our website or visit our Facebook page. There will always be a warm welcome for you at either of our meetings. Remember, you are not alone. 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
1: In Foster's Restaurant at Gloucestershire Royal Hospital, we offer a wide range of sandwiches, hot and cold snacks, sweet treats, salads, jack of potatoes and a range of hot meals from Monday to Friday, 7:30 a.m. to 6:30 p.m. and at weekends, 8 a.m. to 2:30 p.m. Just follow the signs from the tower block lifts.

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NHS to the test, the Friends and Family Test. It's a short questionnaire you can complete whenever you get care or treatment from us. It's open to everyone, with your answers going to the people making decisions about your local services. You'll be contacted by phone within 24 hours of leaving hospital to ask you for feedback about your stay or outpatient appointment. You can complete a paper version of the Friends and Family Tests before you leave the hospital, if you prefer. We need to know where things are going well and where they could be improved. So start putting us to the test by asking any of our staff how you can take part.

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1: 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And I'll just give you that number again. It's 0800 019 3303.

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Here's that number again, 0300 111 9000. 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
2: 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By the morning, I was really tired and hungry. Then I was offered a place to stay with Gloucestershire Night Stop. I stayed with a couple just outside Cheltenham. They were really friendly, I had a room of my own, and they gave me a really big meal. Now Night Stop are helping me to find a more permanent place to stay.
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1: What is a heart attack? 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
1: We are in Inside Gloucestershire. Are you visually impaired and possibly having difficulty in getting out to socialise? Do you live in or near to Tewkesbury? We have a club called Tewkesbury VIPs that meets on the first Thursday of each month in the afternoon. There's usually some entertainment or a visiting speaker, with the

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1: 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Lymphoma Action.

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1: Every year, over 300,000 people are diagnosed with cancer in the UK, facing many challenges, including exhausting treatments and difficult emotions. These challenges affect not only those with cancer, but their family and friends too. Maggie's is there for anyone living with or affected by cancer, offering an evidence-based programme of support that has been shown to strengthen physical and emotional well-being. Built alongside Cheltenham General Hospital, our centre is an uplifting place with qualified professional staff on hand to offer the support people need. Practical advice about cancer, its treatments, welfare benefits, blue badge applications, bereavement and emotional support. 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Alternatively, we can be contacted on 01242 250 611. Here's our number again, 01242 250 611. Maggie's, offering free practical, emotional and social support to people living with or affected by cancer.

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1: Norovirus is the most common cause of stomach bugs and can affect people of any age. Recognising the condition and taking action to prevent its spread is very important. The symptoms of a norovirus infection begin around 12 to 72 hours after you pick up the infection. Symptoms usually last for 12 to 60 hours, but sometimes longer. You may start to feel sick, and this is often followed by vomiting. Many patients will also get watery diarrhea, and some people will have flu-like symptoms. It is very infectious and is easily spread from person to person, and more likely to spread where people are in close proximity. Public places like hospitals and care homes are susceptible to outbreaks of norovirus and may result in ward closures and restricted visiting to help reduce the spread of infection. Do not visit people in hospitals or care homes until 72 hours after your symptoms have gone, and do not visit if you have been in contact with anyone in the last 3 days who has diarrhoea or vomiting.
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1: Ma chère mademoiselle, it is with deepest pride and greatest pleasure that we welcome you tonight. 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Try the grey stuff, it's delicious. Don't believe me? Ask the dishes. They can sing, they can dance. After all, miss, this is France.

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1: 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Would you love to read to your grandchildren or understand important letters without asking others to read them to you? 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Aimed at those over 18, one-to-one support is provided by a trained reading coach. You'll have 2 half-hour sessions a week in a local library, community centre or cafe that's easy for you both to get to. Following a tried and tested reading programme, you'll work at your own pace, always keeping in mind whatever your end goal may be. As you progress through each of the 5 books, you'll know that you are getting closer and closer to that goal. 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

Now, children, do, re, mi, fa, so, and so on are only the tools we use to build a song. Once you have these notes in your heads, you can sing a million different tunes by mixing them up, like this. So, do, la, fa, mi, do, re. Can you do that?

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And you could charm the critics and have nothing to eat. Just slip on a banana peel, the world's at your feet. 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

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Make them laugh, make them laugh, make them laugh.

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1: I want to tell you about sepsis. Sepsis is a life-threatening condition. Last year, it killed 48,000 people in the UK. It can lead to shock, multiple organ failure, and even death if not recognised and treated promptly. There is no single sign or diagnostic test, and sepsis is indiscriminate. While it primarily affects very young children, older adults, and people with underlying health conditions, it can sometimes be triggered in those who are otherwise fit and healthy. Sepsis always starts with an infection, such as a chest or urinary tract infection. It is not known why some people develop sepsis in response to these common infections, whereas others don't. How do you spot sepsis in adults? They could have slurred speech or confusion, have extreme shivering or muscle pain, do not pass urine for a whole day, have severe breathlessness. They feel like they are going to die. 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If you or another adult develop any of these signs, it is important to seek urgent medical attention. 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And just ask, could it be sepsis?
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1: During your stay, the hospital's spiritual care chaplaincy team can play a big part in supporting you in your personal values, as well as your spiritual, pastoral and religious beliefs or needs. If you would like to see a member of the chaplaincy team while you are in hospital, please ask your nurse to let us know so that we can respond.
2: Which pet's address is the finest in Paris? Which pets possess the longest pedigree? Which pets get to sleep on velvet mats? Naturellement, the aristocrats. Which pets are blessed with the fairest forms and faces? Which pets know best all the gentle social graces? Which pets live on cream and loving pats? Naturellement, the aristocrats. They show aristocratic bearing when they're seen upon an airing, an aristocratic flair in what they do and what they say. Aristocrats are never found in alleyways or hanging around the garbage cans where common kitties play. Oh no! Which pets are known to never show their claws? Which pets are

sarcastic flair in what they do and what they say. Aristocrats are never found in alleyways or hanging around the garbage cans where common kitties play. Oh no! Which pets are known to never show their claws? Which pets are prone to hardly any flaws? To which pets do the others tip their hats? Mais naturellement, oh, voyons, mais naturellement, oh, naturellement, the aristocrats.

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0: never alone. 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Then you are set with a capital J, which you'll never forget till they cart you away. When you're a jet, you stay a
1: Now, I know Tony like I know me, and I guarantee you can count him in.
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The Lord above gave man an arm of iron, but with a little bit...

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The Lord above made liquor for temptation, but with a little

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The gentle sex was made for man to marry, to share his nest and see his food is cooked. The gentle sex was made for man to marry, but we will

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The Lord above made man to help his neighbour, with a little bit of

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asked for turkey as I hitched and hiked and grifted too from Maine to Albuquerque. Alas, I missed the bullseye fall, and what is twice as sad, I was never at a

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1: If I seem to scintillate, it's because I've got a date. 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
1: At the moment, I just appreciate every single minute I get with my dad. 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That's why I'm leaving a gift in my will to Alzheimer's Society.
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Hello, and yes, you are in tune with Cotswold Hospital Radio, broadcasting to Cheltenham General and Gloucestershire Royal Hospitals. And they wrote the songs, telling the story of one of the top composers of popular songs in the 20th century. 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

0: Let's fly away.
1: Frank Sinatra and Come Fly With Me, which at one time was almost his signature tune. Lyrics from Sammy Kahn to the music of Jimmy Van Heusen, who was born Chester Edward Babcock in New York in 1913. To enhance his early career playing piano and singing on local radio, changed his name to Jimmy Van Heusen. And apart from a spell in the Air Force during the war, when he reverted to his real name, stayed a Van Heusen. One of his earliest compositions was chosen by band leader Alvino Ray to be his band's signature tune, the song Blue Rain, on this recording, the Glenn Miller Orchestra.

Ray Eberly, the vocalist with the Glenn Miller Orchestra, and Blue Rain. Around the time of that recording, 1939, another top band leader, Benny Goodman, had a hit with a Van Heusen, Johnny Mercer song, I Thought About You, which Frank Sinatra recorded in 1966 at Capitol Records with an arrangement by Nelson Riddle.

In 1940, at the age of 27, Jimmy Van Heusen was signed by Paramount Studios in Hollywood, where he teamed with the lyricist Johnny Burke, and they had immediate success when Glenn Miller recorded their song Imagination. Tommy Dorsey also liked the song, sufficiently to record it with his then-young lead singer, Frank Sinatra.

the Tommy Dorsey Orchestra, backing their vocalist Frank Sinatra on Imagination. That early Sinatra recording was the first of many that were to come from the association of Sinatra and Jimmy Van Heusen, as they became not only working colleagues but close friends. However, in those early years at Paramount, Van Heusen and Johnny Burke were primarily engaged as composers for Bing Crosby, writing the songs for 16 Crosby musicals, including six of the very popular Road musicals, which also starred Bob Hope.

0: and eat fire, sleep on nails and saw their wives in half.
1: It seems to me there should be easier ways to get a laugh.
0: Shall I slip my big shoes out?
1: Off on the road to Morocco. Everybody duck,
0: yeah, the green light. Come on, boys.
1: We may run into villains, but we're not afraid to roam.
0: Because we read the story and we end up safe at home.
2: Yeah.

Shakespeare that you get in the corner drugstore for $1.98. We're Morocco bound. Or like a volume of Omar Khayyam that you buy at a department store at Christmas time for your cousin Julia. We're Morocco bound.

0: the Glenn Miller Orchestra and It's Always You, a song featured in The Road to Zanzibar. The Crosby, Hope, Road movies also starred Dorothy L'Amour, but when the trio came to record Merry Go Runaround from Road to Bali, Dorothy L'Amour was contracted to another recording studio, so Peggy Lee joined Hope and Crosby.
1: Say yes and you won't say no. You let my poor heart pound, but you smile at me and around I go on a merry-go-run around.

0: you or someone you know has had a stroke, you will understand the impact it can have on daily life. 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There is also a county-wide network for younger people that meet monthly, as well as having a dedicated Facebook page and virtual network. 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
1: And you're in tune with Cotswold Hospital Radio, and they wrote the songs. A tribute to composer Jimmy Van Heusen. It was the comedian Phil Silvers who added the words to a Van Heusen melody and turned it into a song which Frank Sinatra introduced to American radio audiences on his very popular show sponsored by Vim's Vitamins around the time of Father's Day 1944, and dedicated it to his then 4-year-old daughter Nancy Sandra. The song, Nancy with the Laughing Face.

it was around the time of that recording, 1944, during the latter part of the war, that Jimmy Van Heusen spent his call-up time in the Air Force, under his real name of Charles Babcock, in the very risky trade of test pilot. We know he was able to step onto the podium at the 1944 Oscar Awards ceremony with Johnny Burke to receive the first of four Oscars he was to win for a song written for the film Going My Way, which starred Bing Crosby. The winning song, Swinging on a Star.

0: A mule is an animal with long, funny ears. Kicks up at anything he hears.
1: His back is brawny, but his brain is weak. He's just plain stupid with a stubborn streak.
0: And by the way, if you hate

Here's that rainy day, Vic Damone. Soon after the closure of Carnival in Flanders, Jimmy Van Heusen and Johnny Burke went their separate ways, and Van Heusen teamed with the very successful songwriter Sammy Kahn, and they began writing songs for Frank Sinatra films.

0: Focus Cancer Information and Support Centre is located in the Oncology Unit at Cheltenham General, next to the WRVS shop, and is for patients with cancer and those who care about them. Information is available on all topics relating to cancer. The centre holds a weekly wig clinic for patients experiencing hair loss because of their treatment, and also sell a range of attractive headwear for patients. We offer 6 sessions of complementary therapy for oncology patients from fully qualified volunteers, and arrange monthly makeover workshops called Look Good, Feel Better for women having cancer treatment.
1: If you are receiving chemotherapy or radiotherapy, as an outpatient you can obtain a parking permit from the Focus Centre. For the patient's convenience, the centre also sells anti-nausea organic sweets, greetings cards and nearly new paperback books, as well as donated jigsaws, CDs and DVDs. 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
2: Jimmy Van Heusen is one of only 3 composers of popular songs to have won 4 Oscars. Sammy Kahn is another. 3 of their award-winning songs were written together, 2 for Sinatra films. In 1957, the film The Joker Is Wild, the song All the Way.

the Oscar-winning All the Way from the film The Joker is Wild. Now, who remembers the film Papa's Delicate Condition? Not many of us, I expect. Well, it starred Jackie Gleason, and Jimmy Van Heusen and Sammy Kahn won their third Oscar for this song featured in the film.

Call Me Irresponsible, recorded there by Nancy Wilson. Jimmy Van Heusen is the only Hollywood composer whose career stretched over the three decades from the 40s to the 60s. In 1960, he returned to his partnership with Bing Crosby when asked to write the songs with Sammy Cahn for High Time. The most memorable song in the film is sung here by Matt Monro.

0: Matt Munro and The Second Time Around. As we've seen, most of Jimmy Van Heusen's successes have come from songs written for films. But in 1965, September of My Years had no connection with a film.
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0: Show. That's Sammy Kahn and Jimmy Van Heusen.
1: Frank Sinatra with the Count Basie Orchestra, recorded at the Sands Hotel in Las Vegas. And as Frank gave tribute there to Sammy Kahn and Jimmy Van Heusen with September of My Years. I hope you've enjoyed this tribute to the composer Jimmy Van Heusen. So let's close now with another Oscar winner he wrote with Sammy Kahn. The film, A Hole in the Head, starring Frank Sinatra, joined on this recording by Eddie Hodges and High Hopes.

Frank Sinatra and Eddie Hodges on the Oscar-winning High Hopes from the film A Hole in the Head, bringing to a close our tribute to Jimmy Van Heusen.

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0: My guest today is Judy Hodson, the chairman of the Friends of Pittville. Welcome to Cotswold Hospital Radio, Judy.
1: Well, thank you, Colin, very much for your invitation to take part in me and my music. I'm really looking forward to playing some of my favourite music and also talking about Pittville.
0: So tell us a bit more about the Friends of Pittville.
1: Well, Friends of Pittville is a group of people whose aim is the preservation and enhancement of the green spaces in Pittville that form part of the original estate and park, which dates back 200 years or so. We're not actually a residents association, so members don't have to live in Pittville itself. We have about 350 people as members at the moment, and we've been going for getting on for 12 years now. The work we do includes a regular group of volunteers working in the park twice a month on the Thursday mornings, and also a group called Pittville History Works that does historical research. And the other things we do include holding fundraising events, particularly if we're working on a project. And we undertake projects such as a few years ago, the project to restore Pittville Gates. And a couple of years ago, we helped raise the money to fund the new play area, the very popular area in Pittville Park, that so many people have come just to use that. We're currently working on putting together educational material for teachers, which will be on our website. That's information about the park, its history, and about the trees and wildlife. And we're also in the very early stages working with the council on a series of projects to regenerate areas around the upper lake and around the pump room, hoping to tidy up some of the places which have got a bit overgrown.
0: How exciting.
1: It is. One of the things we're hoping to do is to put back in front of the pump room at the top of the grass a set of steps. You can still see the two plinths that were either side of the steps. And last year we did a time team type dig to find out if they were still there. Unfortunately, the stonework of the steps has gone, but we could see the foundations. So we now know their exact dimensions. And we're hoping, as part of this project, regeneration project, to put those back because it would be a nice frame for the pump room as you come up the slope, and would be a sitting area as well. So that's something that may happen in the next few years, we hope.
0: Watch this space.
1: Yes.
0: So, what's your first track of music, and why have you chosen it?
1: This is Handel's Water Music. I've chosen this because I very much like Handel's music, just about everything he's written. Music for the Royal Fireworks is so dramatic and triumphal. And we have a family tradition of playing the Messiah when we make mince pies at Christmas. This piece, the Water Music, dates to 1716, which is the same year as the first spa in Cheltenham was discovered, so I think it's very appropriate to be playing the water music to commemorate that.
0: Indeed. Let's have a listen to Handel's Water Music.

0: That was Handel's Water Music. Now tell us about your background and your childhood and teenage years.
1: Well, I was born in Hertfordshire. My parents met at Bletchley Park, the code-breaking place during the war, and that was where their home was. But when I was five, we moved to Gloucestershire. We lived in the Slad Valley near Stroud, absolutely beautiful place to grow up in, and I very much enjoyed as a child the delights of living in the countryside. I come from a large family. I've got four brothers and two sisters. And I went to a school in Pagan Hill. I don't think it's there anymore. It's called Upfield School. And then on to Stroud Girls High School.
0: And that's still there?
1: Yes, very much so. It sits alongside Marling School, which is the boys' equivalent. And my brothers went to Marling and the girls went to the high school.
0: Right. And, of course, being in the Slad Valley, there's that wonderful pub, isn't there? The Woolpack in Slad itself.
1: Yes, very much still there. A very, very nice pub. Not very big, but it serves lovely food, and there are beautiful views of the opposite side of the valley from the windows.
0: Indeed.
1: Lovely. And a lovely place to sit outside as well.
0: Absolutely. Lovely. It's a lovely pub. So, what's your second track of music and why have you chosen this one?
1: Well, the second track is the Hard Day's Night by the Beatles. I didn't really appreciate pop music much to start with. I found Cliff Richard and Adam Faith a bit bland, but then along came the Beatles and the other Liverpool bands, and that was different. That was exciting music. And this track brings back real memories of my teenage years, and I love the fact that it features John Lennon's voice.
0: This is A Hard Day's Night by the Beatles.

0: That was, of course, A Hard Day's Night by the Beatles. Lovely hearing that track again. So what happened after Stroud Girls High School?
1: I went to London University, to King's College, which is in the Strand, and did a degree in history. And then I did a year as postgraduate certificate in education, still in London. I met my husband James while we were at university, and after he'd done his first degree in Arabic, he went off to St Andrews to do a PhD, and I went, we got married, and I went up there and I taught for 2 years in Dundee. And then we moved south in late 1971, and both of us joined GCHQ. We later had three children, two girls and a boy, and now we have three grandchildren.
0: Lovely. And what are the ages of the grandchildren?
1: The grandchildren are 7, 5, and not quite a year. Delightful ages and great fun to be with.
0: Lot of work.
1: A lot of work, of course. They live in London, which means we don't see them every day, but we do see quite a bit of them.
0: You're called on from time to time.
1: We're called on from time to time, either to babysit in London or they come and stay with us down in Cheltenham.
0: Well, lovely. Okay, it's a good place to stop and hear your next track.
1: Next track is by Mozart, one of my favourite composers, and it's from The Magic Flute, and it's the Papageno-Papagena duet from Act 2. I like this because it's such fun music. It's lovely to listen to, and also it features children, having children, and we have two Papagenas and a Papageno.
0: You just got that one out.
1: Yes.
0: Okay, so let's have a listen to this one. This is Papageno and Papagena duet from Act 2 of Mozart's opera The Magic Flute.

0: Yeah, I love that. That's terrific. That was Papageno and Papagena duet from Act 2 of Mozart's opera, The Magic Flute. So, you ended up in Cheltenham, both working at GCHQ, and got involved, obviously, in things local.
1: Yes, we've done various things, though mostly since we retired. The jobs were quite busy, and when the children were small, there was less time to do extra things. We belong to various organisations. Local history has been an interest to both of us all the way through. But now we do quite a lot. And we really love living in Cheltenham. Cheltenham is a delightful place to live because of where it is and the architecture and the surrounding countryside. And also so much going on. So the festivals and the music and the museum and all the rest of it. I think there's something for everyone, basically, in Cheltenham.
0: I would agree, yes.
1: Obviously, Cheltenham can seem to some people a bit expensive and perhaps a bit snooty, but I don't think it's really like that. There's a rock music festival at the racecourse and all sorts of other things go on, as well as the leisure activities and the racing. There's so much to do.
0: So, your next track of music
1: is... planets, and particularly the Jupiter part of that. I've chosen this because, of course, there is the Cheltenham connection, and Holst was a Pittville boy. He was born in Pittville and lived in Clarence Road as a boy. It's also lovely music, and it's about the bringer of jollity, so I think that's quite appropriate.
0: So let's have a listen to Jupiter from the Planets Suite by Gustav Holst.

0: was Jupiter from the Planet Suite by, of course, our local composer, Gustav Holst. So how did you become involved in FOP, or Friends of Pittville?
1: I retired from GCHQ in 2009 and started looking around for other things to do because it seemed to be a lot of time to fill up. Friends of Pittville had been formed a year or so before that. They were set up, in fact, to help support the council in making a bid for heritage lottery funding for various improvements in the park. Now, unfortunately, that didn't work out, but Friends of Pittville kept going. And in 2009, they're just setting up the volunteer group in the park, so going off once a month in those days to help. Well, I remember the first job seemed to be raking up leaves, which was very hard work, but decided to join the group because it was good exercise, got one out into the park, and it seemed a nice thing to do,
0: yeah.
1: And working alongside a group of other people, so that was very enjoyable. And then got more involved in Friends of Pittville and joined the committee. And eventually, with others, we set up the project to restore Pittville Gates. That was one of the projects that would have been done using Heritage Lottery money originally, but because that didn't materialise, we decided to do it anyway. So we set up a project and got the council involved and got a project manager and got the plans together and then raised the money. It took us 4 years.
0: Gosh.
1: We got there.
0: And shaking buckets and...
1: not so much shaking buckets. That's not how you raise much money, really.
0: No, quite.
1: It was mostly writing letters. So we did get some Heritage Lottery money for that project, and various local charities helped out. Gloucestershire Environmental Trust provided quite a bit of funding, and the council, both the Borough Council and the County Council, gave us some funding as well.
0: Mm-hmm.
1: So altogether, we raised nearly £300,000, and got the work done.
0: And doesn't it look good?
1: It looked so much nicer. I mean, it was such a mess before, and to see it looking as it should, it's very nice, actually.
0: Oh, it's brilliant.
1: Enjoy walking past it.
0: Yeah. Because you must think about all the hard work involved in raising that money.
1: It was hard work, but then on the other hand, it was a group effort, so it was a little team of us, and that's always a nice thing to do, to work alongside other people.
0: Absolutely.
1: And learning quite a lot as well.
0: Yeah, because so much history in the park too, isn't it?
1: Yes. It dates back nearly 200 years, as said, when this person, Joseph Pitt, decided to buy up the land and create what he thought was going to be, in fact, a separate town. It wasn't going to be part of Cheltenham. It was his sort of personal project. And so he got designs put together and laid out the gardens and the lake, and the pump room was built, and then the houses began to be built. And his idea was to create a wonderful place that everyone would like to come and live in and make use of the facilities. And some of those facilities are still there. So, of course, the park itself and the pump room and the lake and the two stone bridges, as well as Pittville Gates, which date back to the 1830s.
0: Presumed the lakes weren't there before.
1: No, it is actually Wyman's Brook, which runs down from the Hewletts up near Cleve Hill, and it was dammed to create the upper lake. The lower lake was actually a separate estate belonging to a house at Marl Hill, and that is a second lake, in fact larger than the upper lake, and that was dammed. There's also a mill at the far end.
0: Oh, was it?
1: So where there's now the waterfall,
0: mm-hmm.
1: That used to be operating a small mill, though the mill building is no longer there.
0: No, what a shame.
1: Yes, it would have been nice to have that there.
0: But that waterfall is quite something. We were talking earlier, you know, if the lake is full and the Wyman's Brook is flowing with a lot of water, that waterfall is quite spectacular to go down and see.
1: Yes, it is, and sometimes it's more than one waterfall. But of course, that was where the flooding happened in 2007. The lake overflowed, and instead of staying in the water course, it ended up in the leisure centre because all that area flooded. They have now built a berm, a bank, to stop that happening again.
0: Mm.
1: But it just shows how much water can come down there in really heavy rain.
0: Right, time for another track.
1: This is Elvis Presley, Always on My Mind. I didn't really appreciate Elvis when I was a teenager. I preferred the Beatles, as I've said. But I think this song really shows what an absolutely wonderful voice he had. It also reminds me a bit of the 3 years we spent living in the States when our children were small. One of the places we visited was his birthplace at Tupelo, Mississippi. It was just a cabin, really amazing that he came from that. So I've chosen this to remind me of him and also that time in the States.
0: Right. No, let's have a listen to Always on My Mind by Elvis Presley.

0: Was Always On My Mind by Elvis Presley. So tell me a bit more about how to join FOP or the Friends of Pittville.
1: You don't have to live in Pittville, must make that clear, to become a friend. But it's really for people who just like the delights of the open spaces in Pittville and want to help us preserve them and maintain them and enhance them and, of course, restore the heritage when it's needed. As I said before, we've got about 350 members at the moment, and it costs an individual £7.50, and a couple living at the same address, it's £10. And for that, you get four new newsletters a year and also the opportunity to attend events like quiz night, garden party, and some friends volunteer, though you don't have to, you can remain inactive and just get the information. But some people like to join in, so we have the working parties in the park, or there's a group that does historical research about Pittville, and then there's another group who deliver the newsletters, and they're extremely helpful. We're so glad we've got them.

0: Next track.
1: This is Pachelbel's Canon in D major. I've chosen this because it's such beautiful music and it conjures up images of the countryside I grew up in and also Pitville Park on its less hectic days.

0: That was Canon in D Major, composed by Johann Pachelbel. Tell us a bit more about Pitfield Park and how it came to be built. I know you've mentioned some of it, but maybe there's some more information you can...
1: Well, Cheltenham was really getting going as a spa town at the end of the 18th century, beginning of the 19th century. And Joseph Pitt was a local entrepreneur who... he'd built the Royal Crescent, actually, in Cheltenham. It's

0: himself, but he then got this idea to develop a whole new town to the north of Cheltenham High Street, and it was called Pittville, after him, of course.
1: Yes.
0: And his idea was to, well, it was really a money-making idea. He wanted to be able to sell off building plots to people who wanted to live there. And to make it attractive, it was laid out with the gardens and the lake and the pump room. And that, of course, is what we have now as the park. Pitt's idea was, as I say, to sell off housing plots. And some of the houses do date back to the beginning, but it didn't really take off as an idea. It was almost a bit too late. The popularity of spas had was beginning to wane when Pittville got going. And although eventually it filled up with houses, it took quite a long time. And Pitt himself actually died bankrupt in the 1840s. The council bought the estate in 1890 and then turned it into a park, adding the area that's to the west of Evesham Road, mm-hmm. which was originally part of the Marl Hill estate. And that more than doubled the area in size. And it was then turned into a park and called Pittville Park. And that was in 1894. It was named that. And at Pittville Gates is now the what we call the overthrow, the arch over the middle, with the name in it, which celebrates it being turned into a park. It was then a public park, though you still had to pay to enter the bit between, well, freely from Central Cross Drive, where the cafe is, up to the pump room. That was all railed off, and you had to pay, I think, fivepence to go into that, except on Sunday afternoons, when it was free.
1: Sure.
0: That went on until the 1950s. You had to pay to go into part of it. It's more or less unchanged, except there used to be flower beds. I think some people may remember there were flower beds in the area to the south of the lake. But of course, councils have much less money to maintain things like parks, so it's much more easy care now. But they do very much rely on Friends of Pittville to help keep the park looking reasonably good, though there's always more work to be done. There's always something that great, you know, an eyesore here or there that
1: yes.
0: we need to tackle.
1: And of course, they built the bridge across the lake, didn't they? The boating lake.
0: Yes, the lower lake. Yes, there was a bridge across there because it was a route from town to Marl Hill House. But various things happened to bridges over the years. Mm. One, I'm afraid, got burnt down. And then for several years, there wasn't a bridge at all. But it was then replaced about 7 or 8 years ago by the metal bridge that's now there. So it does make going for walks in that part of the park rather more pleasant. You don't have to walk round the whole lake.
1: No, you can take a shortcut. Yes. Well, I must say the park always looks fantastic when I go down in to see it. So the volunteers are doing an excellent job.
0: Yes, we do our best. As I say, there's always more to do. And we quite like to hear from people, actually, who are using the park. Any ideas on what else might be done or what we're not doing right or whatever. But it's better than it was, definitely, since we've been helping the park staff to look after it. Because, as I say, they just don't have the people or the money to do the job they'd like to do. So they're very grateful to have volunteers. And of course, there are volunteers in other parks in Cheltenham as well. It's not just in Pittville Park.
1: Indeed, because there's Montpellier.
0: Yes, there are friends groups for Montpellier and for Imperial Gardens and Hatherley Park and Winston Churchill Gardens as well.
1: Yeah, lots of them. Nice to have green spaces.
0: Yes, it is. Yes, we're very lucky in Cheltenham. One of its attractions.
1: Okay, so here we are with your seventh choice of music. And what have you chosen?
0: I've chosen Bob Marley and Redemption Song. I like again, I think he's got a great voice, and it's really a bit different to many, and I like listening to it. And it also reminds me of a wonderful holiday we had not that long ago in Jamaica with my husband. We were investigating the early life of one of Pittville's architects, a man called Robert Stokes, who was born in Jamaica. So we took the opportunity of going to look up his the church he was baptised in and the house he would have been born in, just really as an excuse to go to Jamaica. But we didn't just go to, well, we didn't go to one of the big tourist attractions. We were staying near Kingston, and then we went to a rather nice, rather more relaxed, not really a resort even, but a beach called Treasure Beach down in the southwest, which was absolutely wonderful.
1: Mm-hmm. Lovely sea.
0: Lovely sea, lovely seafood, music, cool. And just a nice community there as well.
1: Excellent. So let's have a listen to Redemption Song by Bob Marley.

0: was Redemption Song by Bob Marley. So what about the future of the Friends of Pittville?
1: Well, there's always going to be work for the Friends to do, because I don't think the council are ever going to have money again to maintain the park as they would like. So they're going to rely on our help, I think, for the foreseeable future. And there are always some projects to do as well. So it's not just the maintenance, it's projects to enhance aspects of the environment. And as I say, we've got a beginning to work up plans to do some work around the upper lake and around the pump room to make some things a bit tidier and nicer to look at. And there's also the heritage to maintain. And we have the group who research the history, mostly the social history of Pittville. And they've got a very good website, by the way, which is accessible from the Friends of Pittville website.
0: Right.
1: It's called Pittville History Works. A lot of information about the houses and 19th century residents of Pittville. So the people are doing family history research. There's a lot there for them. However, having said that, we're quite a flourishing group at the moment, but we always need new members and new volunteers, because those of us who have been around from nearly the beginning, you know, time to move on in some cases.
0: Yeah.
1: And particularly we're looking for new committee members. We don't have too many meetings. Mostly it's a case of just sort of joining in, helping to organise things. So it's not too onerous, but it's very interesting work, and I hope we're a nice group of people to be with.
0: So yes, if you'd like to become a member, then go online, friendsofpittville.org.uk, or email membership@friendsofpittville.org.uk, or there's possibly that telephone number as well, 01242 233045. There you go. So your final track of music now, Judy, what have you chosen?
1: I've chosen Leonard Cohen's Hallelujah. I've always liked his music since my student days, and in fact a very good friend of mine gave me one of his LPs, his first LP, as a present, and I still got it.
0: Cool.
1: Though I don't play it very often because it's vinyl. And for my 60th birthday, our children treated all of us, in fact, to Leonard Cohen's concert at the O2, which was a marvellous occasion. So this is one of my favourite bits of music.
0: And this is Hallelujah
1: by Leonard Cohen.

0: Yes, Alleluia by the late, great Leonard Cohen. Any further thoughts or interests?
1: Well, I don't just spend my time in Pitville, so history generally. I really enjoy going to talks about history and reading about history. See, I did a degree in it, but local history I also find very fascinating. And art, so art exhibitions, again, Cheltenham's very good for that. Like walking, don't do as much of that as should do. It seems other things seem to get in the way, but going on a long walk occasionally is very good, though I end up actually exhausted often nowadays. And travelling. We've tended to try and go off somewhere at least two or three times a year if we can. Our recent holiday was to New Zealand, which was very enjoyable indeed, a wonderful country. And we were again pursuing Robert Stokes, the Pitville architect, because after working in Cheltenham and building a couple of Gloucestershire churches, he went off to New Zealand as one of the first settlers. So we followed his career there, which again was just an excuse really to do a bit of travelling, but great fun. And of course the grandchildren, although they live in London, we see quite a bit of them and they come and stay from time to time. So that's another time-consuming activity.
0: Yes.
1: I'm also now a trustee of the Cheltenham Trust. The Cheltenham Trust is the charity that runs the facilities in Cheltenham, the pump room, in fact, and the town hall, the Wilson Art Gallery Museum, and the leisure centre. And the trustees sort of act as the board of directors for that. And that's an interesting thing to be involved in. I'm a school governor, and until very recently I was a trustee at Bletchley Park. Had a really interesting 8 years doing that and helping to develop what had been a fairly ramshackle place into a really interesting days out. So if you ever want to do something and you're in that part of the country, do visit Bletchley Park. It's a great, great experience.
0: Many, many thanks, Judy, for coming in. I've been talking to Judy Hodson, who's the chairman of the Friends of Pitville. And we've been talking about the Friends of Pitville and also about her life. And we've enjoyed, certainly I have, her choice of music. Thank you very much indeed.
1: Thank you very much for inviting me. I've enjoyed talking about Pitville, and I hope perhaps we'll get some new friends as a result.
0: Let's hope so. And we may see you in Pitville Park.
1: Of course, yes. It's a nice place for a walk, a short walk around the lakes.
0: Yes.
1: Very good.

Me and My Music was presented by Colin Dickinson, and today his special guest was Judy Hodgson. The theme music, Who Wants to Fall in Love, was written and played by Adrian Webster. Me and My Music is a Cotswold Hospital radio production.

0: Good evening and welcome to Patients Postbag, brought to you by Cotswold Hospital Radio, broadcasting live to Cheltenham General and Gloucestershire Royal Hospitals and the World Wide Web from our Parkside studio here in Cheltenham, England. My name is Suzanne, and with me in the studio this evening are Ian and Adrian, who is our sound engineer tonight.
1: Good evening.
0: Good evening. So earlier this evening, members of our team, that's myself and Adrian, we went to Wrencombe Ward in Cheltenham, and we did very much enjoy meeting you and, in some cases, members of your family or friends who were visiting you. So a big thanks to James, Richard, Alex, Avril, Jill, Tessa and Lisa. Thanks to you, we've got a great lineup of tracks which we will be playing for the next hour or so. So, without further ado, let's hear the first request of the evening. And it is for you, James. And this is James, who's from the Forest, who has some teenage daughters who I think he's trying to influence their musical choices with some success.
1: Yes. Potentially. A lot of they've found out themselves. Like, I think we spoke about Kate Bush, didn't we, as one example.
0: That's right. But yeah. I think one of them's a Swiftie and another one likes The Weeknd. But actually, James is a bit more old school, so he's asked for his first track to be something by the Stones, Roses. And the only thing we actually have is Fool's Gold. And it is a long track, guys, but it's a good one.

0: 9.5 minutes.
1: Wow.
0: Yes.
1: Fabulous. Absolutely
0: of
1: fabulous.
0: The Stone Roses.
1: So for those of you who've just tuned in, you are listening to The Patient's Postbag on Cotswold Hospital Radio, broadcasting from our Parkside studio here in Cheltenham, England, in the very car park where we are.
0: Well, we're not actually in the car park, are
1: Muscle
0: we?
1: Nerves, no. But yes.
0: We've set the decks up in the car park as it's such a lovely
1: it's
0: evening.
1: So hot.
0: Yes.
1: So that fabulous track by the Stone Roses was Fool's Gold, and that was James's choice.
0: Indeed. And also in Rencombe Ward tonight, Suzanne and I met a lovely chap by the name of Richard. And Richard's from Fairford. So he's having a quiet summer this time with no tattoo there this year. He's into 60s music. Radio 2 was the sort of reference he gave us. And he did ask for some ABBA. So, Richard, we've chosen a track which, I don't know. I don't think you hear this one quite so much as some of the other ones, but it's a lovely track by ABBA. I think it was quite a big hit for them as well. This is Angel Eyes.

0: Well, I hope you enjoyed that one, Richard. We just think I haven't heard that one for a while. Nice to hear that one again. ABBA and Angel Eyes.
1: Apparently the double A side with Voulez-Vous.
0: Apparently so,
1: which is probably why it was slightly
0: It got snuck away because Voulez-Vous stole all the glory.
1: I reckon. Okay, so next we met the lovely Alex, who was also in Rendcomb Ward. He comes from just outside of Monmouth, which is rather lovely. And he really wanted something by Harry Styles. He wanted Watermelon Sugar. Unfortunately, our system does not have Harry Styles on his own. So I hope you're happy if we have Harry Styles as part of One Direction and we can give you What Makes You Beautiful.

0: Wow. Well, I hope that was a useful substitute for you there, Alex.
1: I enjoyed that.
0: Yeah. It was very upbeat, wasn't it? And I think you could hear Harry Styles singing in there.
1: Unless he was being exceptionally quiet.
0: No, I think you could.
1: He was there.
0: He was there, defo.
1: Okay, so we've got another request for Avril, who's a lovely lady we met in Rencombe Ward earlier, and Avril's from Downampney, so somebody else who's going to have a fairly quiet couple of weeks without the air tattoo going on up at Fairford. But she wanted to dedicate this to all her friends and family, and she gave us a couple of Elvis tracks to choose from. Not surprisingly, Avril, we couldn't find Mama Loves the Roses, but we did find Elvis's song, Don't.

0: What a brilliant Elvis track that was.
1: That was beautiful, wasn't it?
0: Really good, really good. Thank you, Avril, for suggesting and requesting that one. We very much enjoyed that. We'll be back with some more requests very soon after this very quick message.
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1: Okay, and welcome back to this next section where we're going to have some tracks for Jill, Tessa, Lisa and James. And this next track is for Jill, who is from Cheltenham. And she was being visited by her son Mark this evening. It was lovely to meet you both. Now, Jill, like a number of other people actually this evening, really likes Fleetwood Mac. In fact, Richard and James also would like to hear some Fleetwood Mac. So Jill wanted anything we could find, I think. So we've got Everywhere.

0: And that was Everywhere by Fleetwood Mac, especially for you, Jill, your son Mark, and also for Richard and James.
1: Well, we had some wonderful conversations in Wrencombe tonight, and we got some equally wonderful requests. And we met Tessa, who's from Barclay, and she requested this particular track, and she'd like to dedicate it to her son Jack. And this is The Corrs, and it's Runaway.

0: Well, that's another one that we haven't heard for a while. Yeah. Run Away by the Cause.
1: How
0: lovely.
1: How beautiful was that? It was really lovely.
0: Thank you, Tessa.
1: Yeah. So the next person that we met in Wrencombe Ward was the lovely Lisa, who comes from near Stow-on-the-Wold. And she would like to dedicate her tracks to all the patients in Wrencombe, which I think is a lovely thing to do. So a shout out to you all. And she came up with some great suggestions, the first of which is Nina Simone. And we're going for My Baby Just Cares for Me.

0: Wasn't That Super? I haven't heard that for a long time. I used to listen to that a lot back in the day. That was Nina Simone for you, Lisa, and My Baby Just Cares for Me.
1: Was it back in the day when you were a goth punk new romantic?
0: Oh, hush your pants.
1: Yeah. Mm. It's a great song, isn't it, though?
0: It's a super voice.
1: Fantastic, fantastic. Mm. And somebody else who's got a fantastic voice, and James, who we met in Rankin Ward, mentioned this one specifically. It's an absolutely beautiful song by the legendary Glenn.

0: Absolutely brilliant. Glenn Campbell, Wichita lineman. Thank you very much, James, for requesting that one. We will be back very shortly after this very quick message.
1: If you would like to become a volunteer with Cotswold Hospital Radio, or you know of someone who would, give us a ring on 01-242-245-245 or 0300-422-4091 and leave your name and telephone number if there's no one here at the studio. Our membership secretary will get in touch and make a date for you to visit the studio and see what goes on. Just remember that Cotswold Hospital Radio is manned by volunteers to bring you this unique service to your bedside.
0: Well, that took me by surprise. I could see that was going on a bit further than it should have done, but there we go.
2: There we go.
0: We're amongst friends.
2: Yeah, welcome back, everyone. We're going to hear some great tracks now from Richard, Avril, Tessa and Lisa. And the first one we've got next is for Richard. Richard, who's from Fairford. We're saying it's going to be quieter because the tattoo isn't on, but I think there's quite a bit more other activity going on.
0: It's not
2: like it's going to be completely quiet. Anyway, so Richard, I hope you've been enjoying the bits of Fleetwood Mac we've been playing. We're now going to play your second choice, which was something by the Beatles, and we've come for, because of the weather we're having, Here Comes the Sun.

0: And that was the Beatles with Here Comes the Sun, especially for you, Richard.
1: That's a lovely track to, as you say, fitting for the weather.
0: It
1: isn't
0: is,
1: it?
0: Yeah.
1: Another wonderful track we've got coming up now. This is chosen by Avril, who we met in Wrencombe. Avril from Down Ampney. And she wanted some Tina Turner. So we were just chatting and we're coming up with a few Tina Turner tracks. And the one we decided on between us, and Avril was quite keen to hear this one, is Private Dancer.

0: Well, I hope you enjoyed that one, Avril. That's Tina Turner, of course, and Private Dancer.
1: Okay, so the next track we have coming up is Tessa's second choice. And Tessa is from Berkeley and was there with her son Jack. And so she wanted some Elton John. So we thought we'd go for I'm Still Standing.

0: And that was Elton John with I'm Still Standing, especially for you, Tessa.
1: So we've got another request now from Lisa, who we met in the Renkham ward, and she wanted some Nina Simone earlier, and another singer she came up with was the one and only, the wonderful, legendary Dusty Springfield. So we chose a track from the system, which I hope you'll like, Lisa. This is one you weren't familiar with, Suzanne.
0: No, I might, maybe when I hear it.
1: I think as soon as you hear it, you'll think, ah, yes, I know it now. This is I Close My Eyes and Count to Ten.

0: Well, I hope you enjoyed that one, Lisa. That was the rather majestic Dusty Springfield.
1: It had a bit of a sort of
0: close my eyes and
1: Bondy
0: count to
1: feel,
0: say, yes,
1: it
0: did. Very cinematic, even.
1: Yes, yeah. I think that's the that's a good
0: we'll
1: word.
0: We'll go with that.
1: We'll go with that.
0: Yes.
1: Okay, so next up we have another track for James, and James apparently spent a year in Florida, and that really got him into 60s music apparently. And so talking about that, we came up with a track by a group called The Box Tops.
0: Yeah, he gave us the lyrics, didn't he?
1: He did.
0: And we hope we've pieced it together okay.
1: We hope so. So we think the lyrics come from this song, which is The Letter by The Box Tops.

0: That's the problem with the CDs. They run down very quickly. But there we go.
1: Well, do you know what? I recognised it when I heard it.
0: There you go.
1: Yeah. So that was great, wasn't
0: it? I'm really pleased. We nailed that. That was good.
1: Yeah, well done you.
0: Great choice as well.
1: Well done you.
0: Great choice.
1: Recognising that just from the lyric. That's very good.
0: So we're going now back to Richard from Fairford, who was asking for some Fleetwood Mac earlier on. And because we played some ABBA, we played some Beatles, but the other track he asked for was Fleetwood Mac. And as everybody seems to be quite keen on Fleetwood Mac tonight, I hope you all enjoy this one. And it's also a song which The Corrs did a version of too. So it sort of ties in quite nicely.
1: It
0: so
1: does.
0: This is Fleetwood Mac, and it is Dreams.

0: Well, we've arrived at the end of tonight's Patients Postbag, and we'd like to thank you all for keeping us company for the last hour. We'd particularly like to thank James, Richard, Alex, Avril, Jill, Tessa and Lisa. We really enjoyed hearing your choice of music, and Patients Postbag would not be the same without your requests. So don't go away, as coming up next is Thursday night's Classical Gas. 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So it's good night from me, Suzanne, and all of us here in the studio. That's Ian and Adrian, who was our super sound engineer. Everyone here at Cotswold Hospital Radio would like to wish you a speedy recovery, and we hope that you will be back home soon. This has been a Cotswold Hospital Radio production. Good night.
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1: 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Here's that number again, 0300 422 3231. You can also visit one of our offices at Cheltenham General Hospital or Gloucestershire Royal Hospital. They're open Monday to Friday from 9 in the morning to 5 in the afternoon. 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
1: 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Here's that number again, 0300 422 3231. You can also visit one of our offices at Cheltenham General Hospital or Gloucestershire Royal Hospital. They're open Monday to Friday from 9 in the morning to 5 in the afternoon. The Cheltenham and Gloucester Hospitals Charity, making hospital life better for everyone you know and love.

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1: Hello, I'm Meek Brunt. Just over a year ago, my normal day was interrupted when I had a cardiac arrest. My heart stopped beating. If it wasn't for the quick work of a member of the public and the rapid response team, I would not be here today to tell you my story. I was rushed to hospital, had a stent put in that day, and open-heart surgery 2 weeks later.
2: Cheltenham Heart to Heart is an organisation linked with the British Heart Foundation that runs groups to help people with heart conditions rebuild a healthy lifestyle. Our classes are run by qualified instructors on various days of the week in several locations across Cheltenham.
1: Since joining Cheltenham Heart to Heart, I have been exercising at my own pace twice a week with fellow members who have been in a similar situation to me. There's always time for a chat and we have fun.
2: If you think that Cheltenham Heart to Heart might be something of interest to you, just speak to your cardiac rehab nurse or call Trish on 079 5646 6617. That number again, 079 5646 6617.

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Ruthie Henschel with I Dreamed a Dream from the CD 10th Anniversary Les Miserables, opening the show for us today. Later in the programme, we'll have contributions from Evelyn Glennie, Kate Royal, and a double play for you from Myra Hess. But first, our featured composer, Will Todd. Born in County Durham in 1970, is also an accomplished pianist, both in the classical and the jazz fields. Our first selection, The Call of Wisdom, is based on a passage from the Book of Proverbs and talks about the value of wisdom and truth in every aspect of our lives, and is here performed for us by the choristers of St. Paul's.

The English Chamber Orchestra accompanying Tenebrae with Will Todd's Vidi Speciosum. And indeed, they both stay with us to perform our third selection, an adaptation of A Prayer After Communion by the Italian Saint Padre Pio. Stay with me, Lord, for you are my life and my strength.

Tenebrae and the English Chamber Orchestra with Stay With Me, Lord. Our final selection from our featured composer, Will Todd, is Angel's Song 2, and is inspired by the idea of angels singing on Christmas night. It's a wordless song using choral voices in a non-traditional way.

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Our next artist, Myra Hess, was born in London in 1890. She studied at the Royal Academy of Music and made her debut in 1907 with Sir Thomas Beecham conducting. We have a double play for you today. Two sonatas from Ludwig von Beethoven. Firstly, the Piano Sonata No. 30, the first movement, composed in 1820, and secondly, the Piano Sonata No. 25, the third movement, composed in 1809.

Myra Hess with Beethoven's Piano Sonata No. 30, the first movement, from the CD Greatest Pianists of the 20th Century, and Beethoven's Piano Sonata No. 25, the third movement, from the CD Great Masters of Classical Piano. Our next artist, Ellen Manahan Thomas, is yet another huge talent to come out of Wales.

was born in Swansea in 1977, but came to wide public notice with her performance at the London Paralympics opening ceremony. A contribution today from Ellen is Juxit Got in Ellen Landon. We're unsure as to when it was written, but it was first performed on the 17th of September, 1730.

Johann Sebastian Bach's Juxit Got in Ellen Landon, performed by Ellen Manahan Thomas, accompanied by the vocal ensemble Armonico Consort, conducted by Christopher Monks, with Crispin Steele Parks on trumpet, taken from the CD Let the Bright Seraphim. Evelyn Glennie is the first person in musical history to successfully create and sustain a full-time career as a solo percussionist. She regularly commissions new works from many of the world's most eminent composers, as well as adding to her own growing body of work. She has taken Vivaldi's Concerto for Flautino, which, if you weren't aware, is the smallest member of the recorder family, and rearranged it for the vibraphone.

Evelyn Glennie's arrangement for Vivaldi's Concerto for Flautino, accompanied by the City Chamber Orchestra of Hong Kong. Our next artist, Kate Royal, born in London in 1979, attended school in Bournemouth and graduated from the National Opera Studio in 2004. Kate's contribution is Song to the Moon from Antonín Dvořák's opera Rusalka, one of the most successful Czech operas, and based on a story about a water sprite from Slavic mythology.

Kate Royal with Dvorak's Song to the Moon, accompanied by the English National Opera Orchestra, conducted by Edward Gardner, taken from the CD Midsummer Night. You've been listening to the best of British classical music with me, Peter Grogan. I've enjoyed your company today and look forward to you joining me again. And I'll leave you with the wonderful voice of Alfie Beau and Cor Negrato.

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0: Cotswold Hospital Radio presents Me and My Music. And on today's program, Becky Milligan is in conversation with Alan Johnson about his book, In My Life, A Music Memoir, at the Times and the Sunday Times Cheltenham Literature Festival in 2018.
1: Hello, Alan Johnson, the great Alan Johnson here, and we're going to talk about his book. And I just want to tell you a little story from when I first met